0: here.
1: A peep behind the scenes.
2: What's the matter?
3: An accident. Her husband, Augustus. He's in the hospital. Been run over by a carriage.
2: I'll come with you.
4: No, girl. You go back to bed.
2: But he's my father.
4: You heard me. Get back to bed.
2: I'm so sorry. Mrs. You-Know-Who just came back from the hospital. But he was dead when she got there.
4: You may as well know at once, girl. You're going off to the workhouse.
2: No! No, I don't want to go there!
4: Don't want? I dare say you don't. But beggars can't be choosers, you know.
2: Fordingbridge must be about 5 miles further than Pendleton. Oh, Rosalie, that's near on 20 miles. You'll never be able to walk all that way. I must try, because if I can get there... Oh, Betsy Ann, just think, if I can get to my Aunt Lucy... Come on then, Bella. We must get away before Mrs. You-Know-Who sees us. We've got a long way to go, so it's good to make an early start. Oh, I just wish the streets weren't quite so grey and empty. Dear Good Shepherd, please will you bring us safely to our journey's end?

0: Only 4 miles now, Bella. Oh, but it's getting so dark. Are you as cold as I am? You poor little thing. Here, let me tuck you up nice and warm. There. What's that? Oh, that poor little girl. Trying to close the shutter on her window and she can't reach it. Oh, hello? Excuse me? Hello there, let me help you.
1: Oh, thank you, child.
0: Oh, Mother Mannikin! It's me, Rosalie!
1: Rosalie!
0: Oh, yes! Oh, yes!
1: Oh, but how did you find me, child?
0: I believe the Good Shepherd led me to you.
1: Oh, well, come on inside. It's far too cold to be wandering about, darling.
0: What about your shutter?
1: Oh, yes, of course. I almost forgot.
0: There you go.
1: Oh, thank you, my dear. Oh, I'm sorry to hear about your dear mother and your father. You can set off for your auntie's tomorrow morning when you're all rested and refreshed. Do you remember how you talked to me that night when we sat up in the caravan?
0: Yes.
1: I'd seen your Bible picture and you told me all about the Good Shepherd.
0: I remember.
1: And you prayed with me. Dear kind shepherd, you said, thank you that you're looking for Mummy and me. And please, will you look for Mother Mannikin too? And pick her up on your shoulder and carry her home.
0: Oh, did I really say that?
1: Oh, yes, you did. And more besides. And I'm here to tell you that the Good Shepherd heard your prayer and he found little Mother Mannikin.
0: Oh, how wonderful.
1: Oh, yes, my dear. He found me even though I'm so tiny. I was lost and I needed finding. And he heard that prayer, child. And he picked me up and carried me on his shoulders, rejoicing. So I gave up the life at the fairground. It didn't seem as if I could follow the Good Shepherd there somehow. I was sitting one night by the kitchen fire, thinking about the Good Shepherd and how he'd been so good to me. And I thought I'd like to do something in return. But what can I do? I'm so little, you see, and folks point at me when I go out. So I just knelt down, child, and I simply asked him. I said, oh, Good Shepherd, have you any work for a woman that's only 3 feet high? Because I do love you and I want to do something. Well, the answer came the very next day. Mr. Westerdale called by and he said, Mother Mannikin, I want to have a little Bible meeting for some of the people around here. The mothers who have babies and can't get along to a church, and the older folk who can't walk far. Do you know anybody nearby who could let me have a room for my Bible classes? Well, child, I danced for joy. I really did.
0: Yes.
1: I danced like I hadn't danced since I left the royal show. Mr. Westerdale, I cried, there's something I can do for the Good Shepherd after all, even though I'm only 3 feet high. So then he understood, child. And he finds my parlour very convenient. And the people come here, and it's a happy night for me. So that's what the chairs are for. Oh, that's probably him now. He often comes early to have a cup of tea with me before everyone else arrives. Ah, Mr. Westerdale.
2: Ah, dear Mother Mannikin, a nice cup of tea all ready for me as usual. What a dear, kind lady you are, to be sure.
1: I want you to meet a little friend of mine, Mr. Westerdale. Her name is Rosalie.
2: Oh, how do you do?
0: But I know you.
2: Oh, really?
0: Yes, you gave me a picture of the Good Shepherd.
2: Oh, did I, my dear?
0: Yes. We were at Pendleton Fair in a yellow caravan and my mother was very ill.
2: Oh, I remember. Your mother was tucked up in bed when I came in.
0: Yes.
2: Your father's an actor.
0: Yes, and your picture helped to bring my mother back to the Good Shepherd.
2: Oh, so this is the little girl you've told me so much about.
0: I'd show you the picture. I kept it ever so long, but I gave it away to a friend who was going into hospital.
1: Who was that?
0: Toby. You remember Toby?
1: Oh, indeed I do. And I have some very good news of Toby. I think your little Bible picture was the perfect thing to give him. I'll tell you all about it in the morning before you set off for your auntie's house.
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1: Will you have some more toast, Rosalie?
6: Yes, please. And Mother Mannequin, you were going to tell me about Toby.
1: Oh, here it is. Jeremiah wrote the letter. See how big the writing is.
6: Oh.
1: And he says Toby's learned how to do all manner of tricks with just the one leg.
6: Oh.
1: Clever Toby. But the best of all, he's come to know the Good Shepherd for himself.
6: Oh, yes, I see. Oh, and it looks as if Toby's been telling everyone else in the fairground about Jesus, too.
1: Mm.
6: Oh. Well, I really must be going now. And thank you again.
1: Ah, bless you, child. I only wish you could stay with me altogether.
6: Oh, you dear Mother Mannequin. Oh, goodbye, and thank you.
1: And here's some lunch for you to eat on the way.
6: Oh.
1: Now, remember, you come right back here tonight if you want. I'll be looking out for you.
6: Here we are, Bella. Yes, this is the house. I remember the thatched roof and the little porch and the... Oh, and the lavender. It's all so lovely. If only Mummy were here. It was just a year ago I stood and looked through this very gate. When I saw the lovely lady, I just ran away. Well, what if she doesn't want me here? What if I've come all this way and she won't have me? What if she sends me away? No, you're right, Bella. I must be brave and ring the doorbell. I must be brave. And ring the...
7: Yes? Hello? What do you want, dear?
6: If you please, could I see Mrs. Leslie? I have a letter to give her.
7: Sorry, she's not in just now, but you can leave the letter with me.
6: Oh, no, please, I'd like very much to give it to her myself. May I come back later?
7: She won't be long. She's just popped over to the church. Perhaps you'd like to wait in the summer house till she comes back. It's very pleasant there.
6: Oh, yes, please.
7: Come with me then, and I'll show you where it is. See? Oh. It's just here behind these trees.
6: Excuse me, but I'm sure I know you. Aren't you Britannia?
7: Britannia? How do you know anything about Britannia?
6: Oh, I'm sorry. I didn't mean to say Britannia. I know you don't ever want to be called that again, but you're Jessie, aren't you?
7: Well, yes, my name is Jessie. But how do you know me?
6: Oh, don't you remember? You came to our caravan that windy night when my mother was so ill.
7: Oh, Rosalie!
6: Yes.
7: Is it you?
6: Yes.
7: To think I didn't recognise you straight away. Why, I shouldn't even be here if it hadn't been for you and your mother.
6: Oh,
7: I am glad to see you again. Where are you going? Is your caravan at Pendleton Fair?
6: No, Jessie, I don't live in the caravan anymore. I've walked here to bring a letter from my mother to Mrs. Leslie.
7: See, your mother got better after all. I'm glad. She was so ill that night.
6: No, she didn't get better, Jessie. She wrote this letter a long time ago.
7: Poor little Rosalie. I'm sorry.
6: Thank you. Jessie, did you give Mrs. Leslie my mother's message?
7: Of course. Oh. Do you think I'll forget anything she asked me? It was the first thing I did when I came back. I told her all about where I'd been and how I met a lady who used to know her many years ago.
6: Oh, and what else did you say?
7: The lady's name was Nora, but I didn't know her other name, and Nora sent her respects and her love, and I was to say that she hadn't very long to live, but the Good Shepherd had found her, and so she wasn't afraid to die. No. And Mrs. Leslie cried when I told her that. Oh, look at the time. I must go in and set the tea, but I'll tell the mistress as soon as she comes that you're waiting here in the summer house.
6: Oh, thank you. Bella, I can't sit still. I'm so excited. And now that we're finally here, I'm afraid as well. Oh, dear Good Shepherd, please let my Aunt Lucy love me.
8: Rosalie?
6: Aunt Lucy?
8: Oh, my little Rosalie, how I found you alive. Oh, my dear little girl. Have I found you alone?
6: Oh, have you been looking for me?
8: Oh, yes, darling. Oh, indeed I have. Ever since Jessie got back, I've been trying to find where you were. Oh. I wanted so much to see your mother again. But when we found the right fairground, you'd already gone and no one knew where.
6: No.
8: But I saw her grave, Rosalie, darling, and I left some flowers there. And ever since then, we've been searching for you, but we'd lost all trace of you and we were almost giving up in despair. Anyway, I've found you now, darling. And I'm so very thankful.
6: Oh, Aunt Lucy. Oh, is it really all right if I call you that?
8: Of course, my darling.
6: I have a letter for you from my mother.
8: Let me see it, Rosalie.
6: Here it is.
8: My own darling sister Lucy, I'm writing this letter in the faint hope that Rosalie will one day find you. Oh. It ought not to be a faint hope because I've so often turned it into a prayer. Oh, how many times have I thought of you since last we met? So long ago. I'm too weary to write everything down I'd like to tell you, but I want you to know that your prayers for me have been answered at last. Oh. The lost sheep has been found and has been carried back to the fold.
6: Yes.
8: And I also want to ask you, if it is possible for you to do so, to save my sweet Rosalie from her mother's fate. She is such a dear child. I feel sure you will love her. Oh, yes. I know I don't deserve any favour from you, but if you can help my little Rosalie, oh, dear sister, I think even in heaven I shall know it and be glad. Oh. I ask you to do this not for my sake, for I deserve nothing, but for the sake of the Good Shepherd who said, whoever shall receive one such little child in my name, receiveth me. Oh. Your loving sister, Nora. When did she write these words, Rosalie?
6: It was just before she died. And she told me to show you this. Do you remember it?
8: Of course. I gave this locket to your mother years ago, before she left home. I remember I saved up my money a very long time so I could buy it.
6: She loved it so much. I know she promised that she'd keep it as long as she lived, and she kept her promise.
8: Oh, Rosalie.
6: And I've tried so hard to keep it safe since she died, but Father and I were in a lodging house during the winter, and I was so afraid it would be found and taken from me.
8: Where is your father, Rosalie?
6: He's dead.
8: Oh.
6: He's been dead for more than a week. And I had nowhere to go except the workhouse, but Mummy had always told me I should come to you. Might you let me stay here and be a maid servant? I've had lots of experience at the lodging house.
8: A servant? But Rosalie, you are my dear little niece. And no one can take you away from me now.
6: So can I really stay here with you?
8: But of course, my darling. And not as a servant, but as part of our family. I was only afraid that your father wouldn't part with you. But now you are here with us.
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10: There you are, little Rosalie, all safe and warm in your own bed at last.
6: Aunt Lucy, I can hardly believe it. And it was so lovely to be able to say prayers with you. I've been awfully lonely, but the Good Shepherd has brought me at last to a very green pasture. Don't you think he has?
10: I do, my dear one.
6: Oh, Good Shepherd, I do thank thee very much for bringing me to the green pasture. Oh, help me to love thee and please thee more than ever. Amen.
10: Amen. Now, Rosalie, is there anything else you need to tell me? Anything we should attend to?
6: Well, do you think we could ride out to visit Mother Manikin?
10: We'll take the carriage there tomorrow.
11: Oh, how lovely you called by. I was took ill in the night, and a neighbour called the doctor in.
6: Oh,
11: such a fuss. Something the matter with my heart, he says.
6: No.
11: And I mustn't be left alone till I'm better. I must have a girl to look after me, I ask you. How am I to find a girl when I'm stuck here in bed? Oh, besides, I can't afford to pay much in the way of wages. Though I could offer a comfortable home.
6: Oh, Aunt Lucy, what do you think of asking Betsy Ann? Would she do?
10: Oh, what a good idea.
11: And who's Betsy Ann?
10: She's a servant girl in a boarding house. Poor thing, she was born in a workhouse, and you might say she lives in one too. Mm. She has to work from dawn until midnight every day, and she's treated so harshly there.
11: Oh, the poor thing, is she now? Oh, then she can come here at once if she'd care to. Tell me where she lives, and I'll get Mr. Westerdale to write to her.
6: Oh, my dear cousin May, I can't wait to introduce you to Mother Manikin.
12: And I can't wait to see her. Is she really smaller than you are?
6: Indeed. Why, she's even smaller than you are. Oh, it's very nice to go visiting with a cousin who's also a friend.
13: Bless you, Miss Rosie. I'm right glad to see you again. And don't you look smart?
6: Well, so do you, Betsy Ann. And this is my cousin, May.
12: How do you do, Betsy Ann?
13: A pleasure to meet you, Miss May. Come along in, both of you.
12: Thank you.
6: Are you happy here, Betsy Ann?
13: Happy? I should just think I am.
6: Oh.
13: I never knew such a dear little person as your Mother Manikin. Why, I've been here a whole week and never had a cross word. I declare I haven't. Did you ever hear the like of it? It's quite a different situation from you-know-where and Mrs. You-know-who.
6: Yes.
13: And how about your little kitten, Miss Rosie? How is Bella?
6: Oh, little Bella. She's growing up so fast.
13: La, bless you.
14: And yes, the little motherless kitten was growing fast, and so was the sweet little girl who looked after her and loved her. And as time went by, Rosalie never grew tired of her green pasture, nor did she wish to wander into the wide world beyond. As she grew older and realized the life she had been saved from, she became even more and more thankful. She was not easily deceived by the world's glitter and glare and vain show, for Rosalie had been behind the scenes. She had learned lessons there that she would not soon forget. She had learned that there is no real, no true, no lasting joy in the passing show of this world. Whoever drinks of such water, the water of this world's pleasures and amusements, will be thirsty again. But whoever drinks of the water which the Lord Jesus Christ gives, even his Holy Spirit, will never be thirsty, but will be perfectly happy and satisfied. Rosalie had learned that the only way of true happiness was to be found in keeping close to the Good Shepherd, in listening to his voice, and in following his footsteps very closely. All these lessons Rosalie learned from her peep behind the scenes.
15: So, Jemmy, tell me, what did you think of A Peep Behind the Scenes?
16: Kind of close to home.
15: Yeah. Now, you remember what I told you at the beginning of the book?
16: There was someone searching for me?
15: Mm-hmm. Let me ask you, have you ever felt lost or lonely or abandoned?
16: Oh, yeah.
15: Well, the shepherd was looking for Rosalie, and the same shepherd is looking for you. And he promises that he will never, ever leave you.
16: I know about promises.
15: You do?
16: My dad promised me we would always be together.
15: Ah. You see, people may disappoint you, sometimes even your family, but the shepherd always, always keeps his promises.
16: How do you know?
15: Well, I know because he's my shepherd, and he has never let me down. You know, life looks very different, Jeremy, when you're riding on someone's shoulders.
16: So, how do we get up on his shoulders?
15: Well, you don't. You just let him know that you're lost. And the Good Shepherd will pick you up and carry you on his shoulders.
16: That sounds cool.
15: Yes, I guess it does sound cool.
16: It's just hard to believe.
15: Ah, well, that, my friend, is the first step. Believe.
16: The Shepherd?
15: The Shepherd.
16: Can you tell me more?
15: Oh, Jeremy, this, my friend, may just be the beginning of your story.
3: 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Our cast featured Finian Jones, played by Jess Harnell. Jeremy was Tim McCartney. Nora Joyce, Wendy Craig. Rosalie Joyce, Emily Woodward. Augustus Joyce, David Simeon. Elizabeth Kunzel was Mrs. Percival. Peter Goodright was Mr. Westerdale. Mother Mannequin was played by Cecily O'Neill. Toby Shellard was played by Mark Field. Jesse Britannia, Zoe Thorne. Betsy Ann was played by Jade Williams. Giant Jeremiah and Cheap Jack were played by Robert Medwell. Mr. Puck and the Evangelist by Chris Emmett. Aunt Lucy and Mrs. Thomas, Susie Bran. Margaret Noble and Nora's mother were played by Christina Greatrex. Bert Venables and the cabbie were played by David Oakley. Mrs. Barker and the church greeter, Joan Moon. Preacher and Simpkin, Robert Benfield. Young Augustus was Peter Morton. Charlotte March played young Nora. Georgina Roehunter was played by Kate Massey Chase. Young Lucy, Phoebe Wybird. Cousin May, Imogen Hanvey. The boy was Daniel Hanvey, the doctor, Philip Sherlock. Alfred, the barker, and the manager were played by Mervyn Stutter. And a special guest appearance from Michel Dutrice. Music composed by John Campbell. Our musicians included Michael Butler as George the singer, accordionist Sammy Catling. A Peep Behind the Scenes was recorded at the Soundhouse Studios in London and at Salami Studios in North Hollywood. Our producer, John Fornoff. Our London casting director, Philip Glassborough, and our executive producers, Mark and Deborah Hamby. And I'm your host, John Rhys-Davies. We've enjoyed our visit with you. Come back soon. 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

0: In Ephesians 5, verses 15 and 16, the Apostle Paul wrote, "See then that ye walk circumspectly, not as fools, but as wise, redeeming the time, because the days are evil." As the children of God, we are not to walk as fools. That means there is a way that a fool walks, and we need to recognize what that way is, so that we can avoid it. Here is a character trait, or the ways of a fool. He is unreliable and causes damage. Proverbs 26, verse 6 says, "He that sendeth a message by the hand of a fool cutteth off the feet and drinketh damage." Wise men employ wise men, not fools, when what they need done is important. A wise man doesn't trust a fool, because a fool is untrustworthy. He cannot be depended on. A fool causes damage to the person who gives him something to do. He is unprofitable. He ends up costing his boss instead of being a benefit to his boss. If a man trusts a fool, he ends up hurting himself. Everyone is capable of making mistakes. It happens. We are all fallible. The problem is not that a person makes mistakes that makes him a fool. It's that he doesn't care that he makes mistakes that makes him a fool. A fool doesn't care about others, so he doesn't take responsibility for the trouble he causes to someone else. For the fool, it is acceptable if someone suffers because of him. The fool's attitude is that nobody is perfect, so he doesn't think anyone should have high expectations of him. The fool doesn't try to do better. He's not interested in improvement. Parents, if you do not teach your children to finish what they start, to get the job done, to do things right, and to take care of other people's property better than their own, you may end up raising a fool. Do yourself and others a favor and teach your children responsibility. Don't be like the fool. He is unreliable and causes damage.
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0: Welcome to Facing Tomorrow. My name is Jeremiah Williams. My granddad, Dr. Tom Williams, faithfully recorded this radio program for so many years. He wanted to comfort all of us with the comfort wherewith he had been comforted by God our Father and his Son, Jesus Christ, through all of the heartaches and sorrows he experienced. He didn't know about tomorrow, but he knew who held tomorrow and who held his hand. Though he's no longer with us, his message of God's comfort lives on because Jesus lives. May you be challenged and helped as you listen to my granddad share what God had taught him. He always said, the best way to face your tomorrows is to live for Jesus today.
1: This is Dr. Tom Williams, and welcome to Facing Tomorrow. Greetings in the name of our Lord Jesus Christ, and greetings in the name of our Heavenly Father, who has given us His Spirit to live in us. And what a blessing that is. One of those many, many blessings that He has for us is for His Spirit to dwell in us. What, know ye not that your body is the temple of the Holy Ghost? Amen and amen. Well, good song today. Song by Fanny Crosby, who wrote so many. Blessed assurance, Jesus is mine. Blessed assurance. We are assured that by the Scriptures. Oh, what a foretaste. A foretaste of glory divine. Did you ever lick the dasher of an ice cream freeze? Did you ever taste the spoon of your mother cooking something great one day, or your wife or somebody? And that's a foretaste. When you get that little bit off of there, that's a foretaste of what's coming. Oh, what a foretaste of glory divine. And that's what the Lord Jesus Christ gives us in salvation. That's what the Father assures us of. And His word cannot be broken. And He has given us to His Son, according to the 6th chapter of the book of John, that Jesus said, all that the Father giveth me shall come to me, and all that come unto me I will in no wise cast out. Well, glory, glory, glory. Those are shouting grounds there. So you may just want to, after we get through today, just kind of get your spot and praise God and thank God and glorify God. Heir of salvation. Heir of salvation. Well, you know, what could you inherit that would be equal to that? What could you inherit that would be more valuable than that? What could you inherit that should cause you to exclaim in great joy and praise sessions? Heir of salvation. Purchase of God. God purchased us through the Lord Jesus Christ's death on Calvary, His resurrection. When the Apostle Paul went into the synagogues and places that he traveled all over the hemisphere with there, I want you to understand that he talked about Jesus' death, burial, and resurrection. The Bible says in 1 Thessalonians 2, as His manner was, He went into the synagogue as His manner was. It didn't just happen. That was how He lived. That's what He did. That's where He was headed. And He would go in there and He would talk to them about the death, burial, and resurrection of Jesus Christ. You know, there's a lot of the world, a lot of the parts of religion of this world that'll say, oh, yes, he was a great teacher. Oh, yes, he was a great individual. Oh, yes, this and that. But when it comes to the resurrection, that's when they say, hold it. Nobody has ever raised from the dead. Oh, but my friend, I beg you to differ with that. And I hope you differ with it. And I hope that you'll stand up for Jesus. As the song says, stand up for Jesus, ye soldiers of the cross. Lift high His royal banner. It must not suffer loss. And I hope that you'll do that every time you have an opportunity. The Bible says, heir of salvation, purchase of God, born of his spirit, washed in his blood. This is my story, Fanny Crosby said, and I can believe that going through all the songs that she wrote about the Heavenly Father, and she wrote about the Blessed Savior, and she wrote about the Holy Spirit, and what a thing that is for God to do for us. Perfect submission, perfect delight, perfect submission, perfect delight. You want perfect delight? Then perfectly submit to God. Don't hold back anything from the Lord. Don't say, here's my heart. Say, here's me. I mean, all of me. Some songs say, here's my heart, take it. No, give him all. He said, your body is the temple of the Holy Ghost. And so be filled with the Spirit. Don't have him in one little corner of your life. Don't have him in one little room of your hotel, which is your body. No, give him the whole thing to live in. Be ye filled with the Spirit. I hope that you will be, so that he controls your hands, he controls your feet, he controls your thoughts, he controls your eyes, he controls your tongue, he controls, he controls your pocketbook. Amen, amen. He'll lead you what to give. He'll tell you what you ought to give, and he won't spare anybody. He says, here, that perfect submission, perfect delight, visions of rapture now burst on my sight. Angels descending, bring from above echoes of mercy, whispers of love. This is my story, she said. Perfect submission, all is at rest. Do you know why people are hurrying and scurrying? Do you know why they're scared and they're weak and they're worn? Do you know why that they don't open their mouth for God and for his Son, Jesus Christ? Do you know why they don't live for him day in, day out, in the carpool and wherever it might be, at the restaurant, the airport, the airplane? He's because they're not all at rest. They're not at rest with him. He said, I and my Savior am happy. I'm happy. How many folks do you know, come on now, that are really happy people? You know, so many people today are just down in the mouth. And they grunt and instead of saying, hey, man, you know, or they shake their head. Mules do that too. You know what? Let me just say to you today, happy and blessed, perfect submission, all is at rest. I and my Savior, I'm happy and blessed, watching and waiting and looking above, filled with his goodness, lost in his love. This is my story. This is my song, praising my Savior all the day long. All the day long. That's what the Bible says. The Bible says God is to be praised from the rising of the sun to the setting of the same. From the rising of the sun to the setting of the same. That's all day, folks. All day. This is my story. This is my song, praising my Savior all the day long. This is my story. This is my song, praising my Savior all the day long. Are you doing that? Are you doing that? He's given you the benefit of a voice. He's given you the benefit of the joy.

0: The Bible talks about a quiver full of children. As far as I can study and understand, that's five. And think of my daddy and mother with 14 children. My, they had two or three quivers of children. And hallelujah, all the grandchildren and everybody. And what a joy it is to get together with your family that are living for God, that are right with God. And you can start that off by being right yourself, being a joyful person yourself. And don't get down because somebody didn't mention your name or something at church and on and on and on. Just rejoice in the Lord. Do you ever think of your elbow? What a blessing an elbow is. You know, did you know it doesn't matter how tall you are, how short you are, if you bend your arm, your mouth, your hand comes right to your mouth. What's that? Your hand comes right to your mouth. Do that and look at it. It doesn't come up here and slap you in the forehead. It comes right to your mouth, right to your mouth. And that's one of the blessings of God is that elbow. Think of where man's pockets would have to be if they didn't have an elbow. Think how you would eat. You'd have to nail it to the wall and go over there and munch on it. Or you'd have to have somebody feed you all the time. You know, or just stick your head down the plate like a hog does. You know, no, what a benefit. What a benefit that elbow is. And when your eye itches, that's what brings your finger up there is your elbow. And when your head itches, that's what reaches all the way back there and around your neck and reaches down here and scratches there. And it says, come on, fingers, I need you. And he'll go and scratch a while and then rub a while if something is hurting. And what benefits we have. What benefits we have. Oh, and that we have food to eat and clothes to wear. We have somebody that loves us and somebody to love. And, you know, I wish I could get you to just jump up and down with the benefits that God gives. And number one, salvation. Number two, heaven. Number three, a cleanness of thought and mind and heart because of the washing of the blood of the Lamb. Oh, what blessings, you know, and to taste those good things that are fixed for you. And you can say, oh, my, this is good. And you can taste it over and over and over. I like to take little bitty bites, and you get a whole lot more taste that way. So today, think about the benefits. Think about the benefits of warm and coolness. Think about the benefits of breathing and being able to breathe out and breathe in easily. Oh, what benefits we have. We don't recognize them until we don't have them anymore and we have to struggle and struggle. Oh, the God of benefits, that's our Heavenly Father, given through His blessed Son, our Savior, the Lord Jesus Christ. Thank you for listening today, and I trust the message will stir your heart. And God willing, we'll be back with the Blessed Old Book.
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0: He said, right now, he says, you're more worried about not getting in trouble than that you've sinned. He says, you're only bringing me sacrifices because you're hoping you won't get a spanking. Right? It's the child who did something wrong, and now they're bringing a gift or something because they're hoping that's going to get them out of trouble.
1: You're listening to a portion of a message preached at International Baptist Church, Dumaguete, by Pastor Randy DeMovo. Our God expects what is right. Before you make any decision, you have to ask yourself, is this the right thing to do? Be more concerned about doing what is right than fairness.
0: Desire right. Want to make right choices. Attempt to make right choices. Get good counsel so you can make right choices. Be more concerned with righteousness than fairness. Seek judgment. Be more concerned with righteousness than getting what you want. Because now I know we're on the same page. You're more concerned about what's right than what you can have and what you can get and satisfying your lust. With righteousness, relieve the oppressed. Care about others. Help others. Unburden others. Make others' lives easier. Bring relief to those in need. Show me that you care about those that I care about, and show me that you value my mercy toward you by being merciful to others. Because now, God says, now we're talking. Now we're on the same page. He said, judge the fatherless. Judge the fatherless. Plead for the widow. Do right by those who've lost their father or husband. Make sure that when their provider is gone, you step in and help provide. God cares for the fatherless. He's a father of the fatherless. God cares for the widows. And he wants us to have that same care, that you don't let them suffer more than necessary, that you make decisions. Now again, he's talking to a nation of people, but he's saying to them as a nation that you help those who've become helpless. Don't push them aside. Help them. They can't help you, but you can help them. And here's what God is saying. Look at verse number 18. Come now, and let us reason together, saith the Lord. Though your sins be as scarlet, they shall be as white as snow. Though they be red like crimson, they shall be as wool. God says, right now, you're filthy. I don't want your sacrifices. They're meaningless. He says, right now, he says, you're more worried about not getting in trouble than that you've sinned. He says, you're only bringing me sacrifices because you're hoping you won't get a spanking. Right? It's the child who did something wrong, and now they're bringing a gift or something because they're hoping that's going to get them out of trouble. Huh? Parents been there? Child knows they're in trouble? So they think, you know, what does mom like? What does dad like? What can I do so that they won't be so upset? And they try to appease you with something, thinking that you're going to forget about the bad that they did. If your kids haven't done that, they will. But this is what they're doing to God. Like, oh boy, we want God to punish us. What does he want? An offering? Give him an offering. And God says, that's not what I want. It's not sacrifice I want. I want obedience. Obedience is better than sacrifice. You're more worried about not getting in trouble than that you've sinned, and that's our problem. Your sin doesn't bother you. You've sinned against God. You've broken God's heart, and all you're worried about is, am I going to get in trouble? Am I going to get in trouble? Am I going to get a spanking? You're not even worried that you disobeyed, that you dishonored your mom or dad, you dishonored your God, right? We're on the same page. And that's what God is looking at.
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2: 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A wise son heareth his father's instruction, but a scorner heareth not rebuke. A man shall eat good by the fruit of his mouth, but the soul of transgressors shall eat violence. He that keepeth his mouth keepeth his life, but he that openeth wide his lips shall have destruction. The soul of the sluggard desireth and hath nothing, but the soul of the diligent shall be made fat. A righteous man hateth lying, but a wicked man is loathsome and cometh to shame. Righteousness keepeth him that is upright in the way, but wickedness overthroweth the sinner. There is that maketh himself rich, yet hath nothing. There is that maketh himself poor, yet hath great riches. The ransom of a man's life are his riches, but the poor heareth not rebuke. The light of the righteous rejoiceth, but the lamp of the wicked shall be put out. Only by pride cometh contention, but with the well-advised is wisdom. Wealth gotten by vanity shall be diminished, but he that gathereth by labor shall increase. Hope deferred maketh the heart sick, but when the desire cometh, it is a tree of life. Whoso despiseth the word shall be destroyed, but he that feareth the commandment shall be rewarded. The law of the wise is a fountain of life to depart from the snares of death. Good understanding giveth favor, but the way of transgressors is hard. Every prudent man dealeth with knowledge, but a fool layeth open his folly. A wicked messenger falleth into mischief, but a faithful ambassador is health. Poverty and shame shall be to him that refuseth instruction, but he that regardeth reproof shall be honored. The desire accomplished is sweet to the soul, but it is abomination to fools to depart from evil. He that walketh with wise men shall be wise, but a companion of fools shall be destroyed. Evil pursueth sinners, but to the righteous good shall be repaid. A good man leaveth an inheritance to his children's children, and the wealth of the sinner is laid up for the just. Much food is in the tillage of the poor, but there is that is destroyed for want of judgment. He that spareth his rod hateth his son, but he that loveth him chasteneth him betimes. The righteous eateth to the satisfying of his soul, but the belly of the wicked shall want. We trust that the power of God's Word on today's edition of Light for Your Pathway was a blessing. Tune in again to Light for Your Pathway.
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0: That's why Peter was writing to them. They were struggling the same way. They had the same problems, maybe even worse. But we can and we should rejoice despite the trials, because we know this is just temporary. It's just for a short time. We let hope lighten our burdens. Our hope makes our burden lighter than it really is.
1: You're listening to a portion of a message preached at International Baptist Church, Dumaguete, by Pastor Randy DeMovo. Lively hope in Christ. It doesn't matter the struggles that men might cause us in this world. We rest in God's protective power. Our hope is in the risen Savior, Jesus Christ.
0: For us, whatever we're going through, we rest in God's protective power. It doesn't matter the struggles, the disease, the afflictions that men might cause us in this world. We won't enjoy it, but listen to me, but we still have a hope that can't keep us from having our glorified body someday or being delivered out of this world or delivered from death. All of that is still ours, no matter what man does to us. So we don't need to fear what man can do to us. We're kept by God's power.

0: Your faith, though tested, keeps you safe and secure. Trust him to carry you to salvation's fulfillment. And we'll see the end of our faith someday, so don't lose hope. Just keep that faith. We're going to see it. Our faith will become sight, right? We're going to see it someday. Look at verse 6. He says, wherein ye greatly rejoice, though now for a season, if need be, ye are in heaviness through manifold temptations. As believers, we rejoice in this hope. Are you happy you're going to heaven? Amen. Happy you're getting a new body? But we can rejoice about it. We don't have it yet, but we can still rejoice in it because it's real. Our confidence is the resurrection of Christ. And if you don't believe the resurrection of Christ, you're not saved. But if you're saved, then you ought to be able to rejoice because we have confidence of what comes with that. Oh, we got to believe it. Your faith is what's going to get you through. Your faith and your hope. You can rejoice even in tribulation. Various trials and social exclusion, economic problems or financial problems, and all the things that these believers face that Peter's writing to, we face those today as well. We may not live in the Roman Empire or not under a pagan emperor, but listen to me, all around us is pagan. All around us are unbelievers and false worship and false ideas and worldly philosophies that mock us for our belief, that mock us for our faith. No different. No different. Some of you, your family wants nothing to do with you because of your faith in Christ. They talk bad about you because of your faith in Christ, where you choose to go to church or because you've chosen to serve God with your life, or you got people who laugh at you because of how often you're Wednesday night, you're at church again. It's okay. That's why Peter was writing to them. They were struggling the same way. They had the same problems, maybe even worse. But we can and we should rejoice despite the trials, because we know this is just temporary. It's just for a short time. We let hope lighten our burdens. Our hope makes our burden lighter than it really is. Right? We all carry burdens. We all have things we have to, the weights that are upon us and the pressures that we feel and the troubles that come into our life. But our hope, because it causes us to rejoice, it's like our burden is not really as bad as it is, or as it may seem.
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0: Hebrews 4:12, for the word of God is quick and powerful and sharper than any two-edged sword, piercing even to the dividing asunder of soul and spirit, and of the joints and marrow, and is a discerner of the thoughts and intents of the heart. The Bible word quick is almost an obsolete word today. It means alive. Maybe you've cut your fingernails too short and your mom said, well, you went down to the quick. Or you heard the term cut to the quick. That's another way it's used. That book on your nightstand or dresser, it is totally different from the novel that sits beside it. The Bible is literally alive. It is Jesus Christ on paper. It is the primary method that God will use to clean you up and make you more presentable when you appear before the Father. All that God has ever done, He's done through His Word. So today, make a resolution to increase your consumption of the Bible and then make another resolution to deepen the attention you pay when you consume it. For the Word of God is quick and powerful, and it's something to think about.
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0: As I went through school studying engineering, the most important thing I think I learned in principle-wise was the first law of thermodynamics. Thermodynamics is a study of energy. The first law of thermodynamics is the study of energy as it changes form. Now, God created all the energy that would ever exist in the first 6 days, and everything that's happened since then happened because energy is changing forms. You all know that changes forms. The food you eat changes forms, and it gives you energy. Well, it does. If you don't use up all the energy, then you store it. That's what the first law of thermodynamics says. The first law of thermodynamics says for any living system, or any system period, the energy that goes in minus the energy that goes out is equal to the energy that gains. That means if you take in more energy than you work off, then you put it on around your belt. Now, in order to lose weight, you've got to eat less or exercise more. And so all of us are familiar with the first law of thermodynamics on a weight basis. You can only lose weight by taking in less or using up more energy, or taking a very sharp knife and painfully pruning some of it off. Did you know this is the preeminent law of science? But it's consistent with the Bible, since God created for 6 days and then he rested. Creation is finished. Everything occurs in God's creation is caused by energy changing forms in accordance with the first law of thermodynamics.
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0: Men, you've been given a unique role in the home, and that's what is called headship. You are the head, not just a figurehead, but the head. You don't just have a title only. You actually are expected to lead according to your title.
1: You're listening to a portion of a message preached at International Baptist Church, Dumaguete, by Pastor Randy DeMovo. Headship. The father must be the head of the home. Just as Christ is the head of the church, he should be the spiritual leader and should not give that away to anyone else.
0: You see, men often run to one of two extremes. Either they do not lead and they're just pushovers. They just, whatever you want, I don't care. Right? Usually that's in a home where the wife is... Either she's just bossy, she wants to be in charge, or, sir, because you've never led, she's had to, and she's just gotten into the habit of it, and you allow her just to lead the home, sir, that's your job. Rise up and lead. And ladies, when he tries to, get out of the way. Let him lead. And don't you ladies, well, but I can do a better job. So what? It's his job. Be his helpmeet. Don't take over his job. If he delegates it to you and says, I need you to do this, wonderful, do it. But if he's making the attempt to lead in some area, don't you interfere. Help, support, but let him lead. That's his role. He's the one who has the head or has headship. But men often run to one of those two extremes. Either they do not lead, they're just a pushover, or they're overbearing and rule with an iron fist as tyrants. I'm the man of the house. Hey, would you listen to me? Woman, where's my food? You know, it's just... And everyone's on pins and needles all the time. Like, you know, instead of the kids going, Daddy's home. It's like, oh, no, hi, Daddy's here. Yeah. Or you can be like Jordan. She's always happy when I go, bye, Daddy. Get out of here, Daddy. But when I come home, she comes running out. I'd rather that than I get home and everyone's hiding someplace. Where's everybody? Those are extremes. But God would have you men to be a balance of love and firmness. Love your wife, love your children, but also, on the other, you can't be so soft that they get away with wrong, right? You have to have a firmness. You can do both. God does. God loves you. Does God punish sin? Yeah, you can do both. Men, you've been given a unique role in the home, and that's what is called headship. You are the head, not just a figurehead, but the head. You don't just have a title only. You actually are expected to lead according to your title. Right? Oh, yeah, they call me that, but that's just a name. You know, I'm husband, father, dad. That's not just a title. That's a responsibility. And you men need to take the response. And you boys, are you listening tonight? You understand, you grow up someday. And you become husband, father, right? It's in your future, unless the Lord comes back before June 25. And I hope you're paying attention. Because it's not just, I'm a husband now. That's a responsibility. You haven't arrived. You just got new duties. Okay? You didn't win a prize. You just got more work, more obligations. But you are the head. So let me show you what biblical headship is. We're going to look at a lot of verses. I'm going to try to move quickly here. 1 Corinthians chapter 11. Let's go there together and look at verse number 3. But I would have you know that the head of every man is Christ, and the head of the woman is the man, and the head of Christ is God. So here's Paul. He says, hey, you need to understand this. I want you to know this. That the head of every man is Christ.
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This is Merly Roshana, privileged and happy to serve you this time. And today is October 13, 2026. And I hope that all of you who are tuned in right now are enjoying your time. And to add to your enjoyment, this is a perfect time for you to be able to hear your favorite song. So let me encourage you, mga request wherever you may be listening at this time, along with what you're doing right now. Maybe now you're eating your lunch, maybe you're still busy working, or maybe you're just resting for a while. I hope nga imo na makuyugan o pagpaminaw sa mga songs nga good and Christ-honoring music. It's that time again nga pwede ka nga musanden og mga songs nga ganahan imong paminawon. So if there's a song that's ringing in your heart right now, ay ragaw log padalana through our free Anchor Radio app. Just use the song request button, type in the title of the song that you'd like to hear, and would be happy na i-play na siya para sa imuha. Para sama-sama mga faithful listeners, you too will enjoy listening to songs that are good and Christ-honoring. Well, to start our program, here's a request that came in from Jonah Duran. Here's International Baptist Church Dumaguete singing He Saved Others.

And I hope you enjoyed listening to that song sung by the Yeplees, No One Else. And thank you, Tessa Grace Osado, for requesting that song. Glad to play that on the air for you. Faithful listeners, pagupatan nagsugod sa tonga program. So if it happens na you're listening right now and wala pa ka nakasend sa mga song request, ay ragkaulaw o padala na through our free Anchor radio app. Kaya we still have the time, ngayon play na siya para sa imuha. Well, to continue our program, here's Shannon Stilnock singing Brights in the Corner, Where You Are.

You just heard the John Marshall family singing I Know It Was God, and thank you Alondra Singit for requesting that song. Now coming up, here's a request that came in from Javi Nulispada. Here's Lazy McRae singing Always the Same.

And thank you, Sheila Humawas, for requesting that song sung by Cody and Ruth Sturgill, I've Found a Friend. Now coming up, here's Precious Name singer singing Can He, Could He, Would He.

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And you just heard Benjamin J. Everson singing Your Will Be Done. And thank you to our listener for requesting that beautiful song. And dear listeners, kakaroon nga namin, no? Kung wala pa ka nakasendin sa iyo mga song request, ay ragkaulog padala na through our free Anchor Radio app. Kaya napatay time nga, pwede na itong i-play na siya para sa imuha. Well, to continue our program, here's the John Marshall family singing I Do It All Again.

I hope you enjoyed listening to Lacey McRae singing Run to the Cross. That's a request that came in from one of our faithful listeners, Drisa the Inca Radio. Well, good afternoon, Dumaguete. 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This is Jaylene Flores, privileged to be your host for this afternoon's listener's request hour. And wherever you are right

Now, thank you, Kaayo, for tuning in this afternoon. I hope that you are having a good day. It is Tuesday afternoon, and we are halfway through sa ito nga program, but still, you are still more than welcome na mosend sa inyo ang mga requests. So, using the Anchor Radio app, bulong ara dira ang song request button, and type in the title of the song nga ganahan ni mga paminawon, and ayaw ka ulang nga mosend it. It will be our pleasure to play them for you. And sa pagbadayon sa ito nga program, here's a request that came in from one of our faithful listeners, 101.7 FM's top song number 37, Grace and Truth, singing All Along.

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And I hope you enjoyed listening to the Aplay singing, I Will Follow Thee. Well, if you just heard 101.7 FM's Inyong Radio Dial, you are very welcome here. So keep tuning in to hear more of the many good and godly music from this station. Coming right up, here's Golden State Baptist College singing Saved, Saved.

From the station that brings you Christ-honoring music, you've just heard a request that came in from Merle Jean Roshana. That was Bruce Fry singing All Because of Him. And that's 101.7 FM's top song number 24. Coming right up, here's one of our busiest songs, Tilisa Dinka Radio, Merle Roshana and Christina Montes singing I Surrender All or Ang Tanan, Itugyan Nako.

And you just heard a request that came in from Theo Mante. That was John Talbert singing Your Last Day. That is one of good and godly music we bring you. That is a 101.7 FM, The Inker Radio, a ministry of International Baptist Church located near St. Paul's University along the highway. 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

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And thank you so much, listeners, for taking the time to tune in and requesting your song. So happy to get to spend this hour with you, and I hope you enjoy mo sa pagpaminaw. Wishing you a good afternoon, let me leave you with a request that came in from Zachary Galang. Here's Iloilo Baptist Church singing Fairest Lord Jesus.

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1: Why do people love International Baptist Church? Just ask them. They will tell you.
2: I love IBC because of its own good, unique, and strong standards. IBC also believes biblical authority, which helps me depend on the Word of God alone to be my guide and how to decide. And also, I love IBC because of the salvation that I have.
1: Come find your reason to love IBC.
3: Did you know that everything that transpires in your body is controlled by 3 billion base pairs that make up the 100,000 genes that form the nucleus of nearly every cell? Did you know the amount of information stored within a single nucleus is equal to a library of 1,000 encyclopedias, each with 1,000 pages? Did you know if you multiply that by the 3.5 billion cells in a brain, not to mention the 10 or more trillion cells in a single body, and the amount of information about the body in a single person becomes astronomical. What does all that mean? It means there's a whole lot going on in the nucleus of every cell of your body. It would fill 1,000 encyclopedias, 1,000 pages long, and you got lots of cells. I wonder if that happened by accident. No. Boy, isn't that amazing? If you could put all the DNA coordinating the growth, development, and functioning of every human being on Earth into a single pile, it would weigh about 2 ounces. How could a particle smaller than dust have enough knowledge, as it were, to multiply into a trillion-room skyscraper and also know the color, shape, and size of every room, every worker who would ever be employed in it, and every speck of furniture, wiring, and plumbing? Not by accident. Maybe it was designed that way. Boy, we ought to get excited that in the nucleus of every cell of your body is enough information to control every aspect of your growth, to make sure your legs grow at the same rate, or otherwise they could call you Eileen. Even enough information to determine how your children will look someday. Man, what do you conclude from this? I conclude Darwin didn't have a clue.
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0: Hello, this is Emerson Ubas. I am in Adult Sunday School class taught by Brother Jumar Makalisang every Sunday morning at 9 a.m. I love Sunday School in IBC because of its practicality and very helpful. Makatabang kaayo. Come, be part of Sunday School at International Baptist Church Sunday morning at 9 o'clock sharp.
1: In Ephesians 5, verses 15 and 16, the Apostle Paul wrote, "See then that ye walk circumspectly, not as fools, but as wise, redeeming the time, because the days are evil." As the children of God, we are not to walk as fools. That means there is a way that a fool walks, and we need to recognize what that way is so that we can avoid it. Here is a character trait, or the ways of a fool. He rageth and is confident. Proverbs 14:16 says, "A wise man feareth and departeth from evil, but the fool rageth and is confident." The word rageth in that verse means to rush ahead or press forward, with the idea of trespassing or going to where he should not go. And he's confident, meaning he doesn't care about the dangers or hurt that will be caused by his insistence in doing what he is going to do. The wise man has respect to the realities of life and exercises wisdom. He departs or moves away from evil. He doesn't boldly run to evil. The fool just doesn't think that he will be affected, and so he does not listen to the warnings of those who would keep him out of trouble. I guess you could say a fool doesn't consider the consequences of his actions, and even when warned, is so confident in himself that he takes risks that are just plain foolish. The sad thing is, it can often cause pain to others besides the fool. Don't be like the fool. He rageth and is confident.
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0: They overcame him by the blood of the Lamb, and by the word of their testimony, and they loved not their lives unto the death. 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

0: Hello, this is Pastor Felix Piñapareda from Gospel Baptist Church. 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
1: Wait until the end of Job's life before you make your judgment. But you know that's true about everybody. Before you judge somebody, let's wait till the end of their life. Before we condemn someone to death, let's let them finish living their life. There could be a great change coming. We just don't see it yet. We don't know. We don't know what God's doing. You know, if you start reading the book of Job, and at some point you can say, oh man, that's horrible, and close the book early and not realize at the end what God does for Job.
2: 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Be patient. To overcome life's challenges, we need patience. We hear of the patience of Job, and his life should encourage us not to quit, but to go all the way to the end.
1: So the first prophet that James, the pastor of the church in Jerusalem, is writing, and the first illustration or prophet he gives to them as an example is Job, and he talks about the patience of Job. Now, the secret of Job. And you read the book of Job, it is a book that's, you gotta be careful as you read the book of Job. You have to always pay attention to who's talking. Who's doing the talking right now. There's a lot of wonderful sayings in Job, but they're not all accurate. You gotta pay attention who's doing the talking. But the secret of Job is looking at his life from beginning to end. You have to look at the whole life of Job to understand Job. You can't just look at one part. You can't just look at the beginning. You can't just look at where everything fell apart and make a judgment there. You have to judge the whole life to understand Job. Right? When we talk about Job, it's the whole life. You can jump into his life at any point and try to make a judgment, but you'll be incorrect in your judgment until you read all the way to the end, and then it makes sense what happened to Job. In other words, wait until the end of Job's life before you make your judgment. But you know that's true about everybody. Before you judge somebody, let's wait till the end of their life. Before we condemn someone to death, let's let them finish living their life. There could be a great change coming. We just don't see it yet. We don't know. We don't know what God's doing. You know, if you start reading the book of Job, and at some point you can say, oh man, that's horrible, and close the book early and not realize at the end what God does for Job. You know, his friends came and prejudged him. But what you'll find is that if Job had quit before the end, he would have missed out on the happiness that came through enduring with patience. When we read Job, yes, he went through a whole lot of trouble. He lost his health. He lost his children. He even lost, you know, the faith of his wife in looking at, you know, is this worth it or not? Just curse God and die, Job. Just get it over with. Put yourself out of this misery. You know, not understanding what God was doing. Maybe herself even wondering, why is this happening to him? His friends, so-called, came and they started questioning, hey, Job, what'd you do wrong? This is something, you must have done something bad for all these bad things to happen to you. He didn't do anything bad. He wasn't being punished. But they didn't know that. They didn't know what God was doing. They had no idea. If you didn't have the first chapter of Job to read and know why it was happening, you would think the same thing. Man, he must have done something wrong for all these bad things to happen to him. If you didn't know about the conversation the devil had with God about Job and how God said, hey, have you considered my servant Job? God's the one who brought him up. It wasn't even the devil's idea. It was God's idea. Whew. But if you didn't know that, you'd say, oh man, Job must have been a bad guy. But if he had quit, he would have missed out on the joy and the happiness that came at the end. And that's why James says, hey, consider or you let Job be an example to you.
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2: If I trust Him, it's what causes me to draw closer to Him. Right? When we trust somebody, we're not afraid to be with them. We're okay being near somebody that we trust. If I don't trust somebody, I'm going to keep my distance from them.
3: 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Aware He is there. A walk with God is a constant awareness of God's presence in our lives. The fear of the Lord is what allows us to live life on purpose.
2: Just do good and trust God to take care of you. It's kind of a summary of what we just read there, right? Eyes of the Lord are over the righteous. His ears are open to their prayer. Be followers of that which is good. You don't have to worry. Who's going to hurt you? And if you do suffer for righteousness' sake, don't be afraid. Just sanctify God in your heart. You keep trusting God in your heart. Be ready. Someone's going to ask you, how can you have that hope? What is your hope in? My hope's in the Lord. I trust God. Right? You keep your trust there, and you have a good conversation in Christ. You don't lose that. You don't blow that up. I'm saying, just do good and trust God to take care of you. Again, it comes to that first issue tonight, trust in the Lord. And it takes awareness to do that. I want to draw close. I trust Him. I draw close to Him. I want to be near to God. I'm not trying to hide from God. Are you? You have a reason to get away from God? Why are you trying to get away from God? What is it about God that you're uncomfortable with? Why do you feel it necessary to keep your distance from God? He loves you. He proved it already. He died on a cross for you, but God commendeth His love toward us, and that while we were yet sinners, Christ died for us. What else does He have to do to prove His love to you? He's not trying to hurt you. You can trust Him, and you need to trust Him, because if you'll trust Him, you can draw close to Him. So say number one tonight, trust in the Lord. Be aware that you're doing good because He is watching, but trust that He's watching out for you at the same time. Proverbs 15:3 tells us the eyes of the Lord are in every place, beholding the evil and the good. So I know this, God sees everything, God is always watching, I'm aware of that, but not just from the standpoint of, oh, I better not do wrong or God's going to strike me with lightning. He sees the good. He doesn't just see the evil, God sees the good. So I want to trust Him, and I want to be doing good because I know God is watching, and He sees the good. Are you listening? We have this idea, you know, God's just like a police officer out looking for bad guys. No, God's a father who's watching His children, and He delights to see them do good. And we ought to want to please Him, and we ought to trust Him. Our Father's watching us, and He cares for us. He sees our needs. So sin number one tonight, trust in the Lord. Number two, if you're back there in Psalm 37, verse number 4, delight thyself also in the Lord, and He shall give thee the desires of thine heart. Second thing tonight, delight in the Lord. So number one, trust in the Lord. Number two, delight in the Lord. The word delight is a word that means soft, pliable, we might even say flexible. But that's what the word means there. It has to do with something that is soft or pliable. I believe what David is saying is this. Let God have His way, and you'll find that God will often give you your way. If I will be soft, if I'll be flexible, pliable with God, He'll give me the desires of my heart. If I won't be rigid about what I want to do, but I'll be soft with the Lord, I'll be pliable with the Lord, I'll allow God to have His way instead of me having my way, He'll give me the desires of my heart. He said, I delight to do thy will. What's that mean? I want to do your will.
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0: Oh, I want to see our church grow. We ought to grow. It's if you have a child that's not growing, you're going to get concerned. Something's wrong with my child. And if a church is not growing, something's wrong. The church ought to be growing. But my goal is not just attendance, attendance, attendance, attendance, because if we get that as our goal, we'll compromise to have an attendance. Pretty soon it's like, well, this isn't working. Maybe we should try this. Well, that doesn't seem to be working. Maybe we should try this. And if we just change this, and if we just change that, that's trying to attract the world into the church to get them saved. I got a better idea. Let's just go out into the world and get them saved. Amen. Confrontational soul winning still works. Let's just go get them saved and then invite believers to come in the church instead of polluting the church.
1: 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Functions of the Church. Concerning our faith, the church is the agency whom God is using today to get His word and message to us. We need to keep it right.
0: We're to be seeing people saved regularly. This is done through soul winning, preaching the gospel, and bringing new believers into the church. Again, we're a soul winning church. What's that mean? That means we go with the gospel, bring believers into the church.
2: Right.
0: We don't wait for unsaved people to come to church. Oh, good, there's a lost person here. Somebody witness to them. Well, if they come, they're going to get witnessed to because we witness everywhere we go or wherever we are. But we don't wait for them to come. We go find lost people, share the gospel with them. Now they're no longer lost. They're saved. They're a believer. Church is made up of believers. Hear me again, church. You understand? Some of you are going to start to wonder one of these days, like, you know, Pastor, I see these other churches. They're doing this and they're doing that. How come we don't do that? And why don't we do this? And it seems to be working for them, this and that and this and that. They're doing things to try to draw a crowd, which means you have to do something that excites the crowd. Hear me now. My goal is not to see what my attendance can be. Oh, I want to see our church grow. We ought to grow. It's if you have a child that's not growing, you're going to get concerned. Something's wrong with my child. And if a church is not growing, something's wrong. The church ought to be growing. But my goal is not just attendance, attendance, attendance, attendance, because if we get that as our goal, we'll compromise to have an attendance. Pretty soon it's like, well, this isn't working. Maybe we should try this. Well, that doesn't seem to be working. Maybe we should try this. And if we just change this, and if we just change that, that's trying to attract the world into the church to get them saved. I got a better idea. Let's just go out into the world and get them saved.
3: Amen.
0: Confrontational soul winning still works.
3: Amen.
0: Let's just go get them saved and then invite believers to come in the church instead of polluting the church. It's not our church to do that with. We're soul winners. Keep soul winning. Now listen, the church, what we believe concerning the church, we are to be about the business that God gave us to do. Nothing more important going on in the world than leading souls to Christ. I'm telling you. That's the business we have to do. The church should never be viewed, listen to me, the church should never be viewed as optional in the Christian's life. I'm talking to some of you that I don't think you get it yet. I'm not mad at you. I love you. I'm glad you're here this morning. But you've got to stop looking at church like it's optional. We're not condemned to church. It's just that it's where God wants you. There's something going on. God would have you be with His people at church and hearing the Word of God. What are you doing instead? That you can say is God would choose you to do that instead of being in His house. You ought to be firmly committed as a child of God to gather with the church each and every time the church meets. The doors are open. Be inside. Be committed. There's nothing more important going on in this world than when God's children gather together. If I thought there was something more important going on in Dumaguete today, I'd be there instead of here.
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How do you do? The man who chooses the beginning of a road chooses the place it leads to, according to one author. But every road has numerous opportunities to turn off and go to some other destination, or even go nowhere, as the man in this story did for a time. Fortunately, he came to his senses and got on the right road when his heart and mind and life were unshackled.

0: You still going with me?
1: Yeah. Which way are we heading?
0: Oh, south toward Asheville. We can find some jobs there, I reckon.
1: Well, as long as it's not farming.
0: Nah, they have textile mills there.
1: I don't have any money.
0: I got some for my grandma. Enough to buy food along the way.
1: She gave it to you?
0: No, I helped myself.
1: I didn't tell anybody.
0: Me neither. Didn't want them trying to stop me.
1: Well, let's get us to the highway, Larry. Hitch us a ride.
2: Shining the light of the world into the gathering darkness, this is Unshackled. 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Regret for a life gone astray. They come to Pacific Garden Mission where the doors never close, and thanks to generous friends who give financially, they receive nutritious meals, fresh clothing, and a clean, safe bunk for the night. Medical and dental care are even offered for those in pain, and all without charge. But how to address the regret? Well, there is a remedy for past failure and future fear, and mission counselors and pastors share that remedy with each guest. The good news that cancels all sorrow of the past and leads to new life. No one who ever received and believed this good news has lived to regret it. And that good news is what this program celebrates. Now for broadcast around the earth, here's program number 2909 in the series Unshackled, the program that makes you face yourself and think.
1: I thought for sure we'd have us a job by now.
0: Yeah, me too. One thing's sure, we've got to sleep outdoors from now on. Money's gone.
1: Well, this field isn't bad as long as it doesn't rain.
0: See if you feel that way come morning. Me, I miss my bed at home.
1: You want to go back, Larry?
0: Well, about the time we had to beg for something to eat, I thought about it.
1: Begging is better than starving.
0: What about you, Sam? You want to go back?
1: No. Then you think we made a mistake?
0: Well, it's a lot harder than I thought, but we just have to keep going until we find us a job. I sure ain't going back with my tail between my legs.
2: Many young people dream of setting out on their own, looking for adventure and fulfillment. The man in our story was no different. Raised on a farm in North Carolina during the Depression, at 17, he and a friend snuck away from home one night to seek their fortune. This is the testimony of what he found and what he learned. The true story of Samuel Hyde, right now on Unshackled.
1: I had good parents, but I was still anxious to get away from the farm. Away from feeding the stock, milking cows, cutting wood, and carrying water from the spring. My father didn't go to church much, but he would have us take a rest from working in the fields during the summer, and then he would sit beside us and talk about life.
3: You boys are a big help to me. Someday when you have your own family, you'll know what I mean. How important it is for each one to work together, to do his part, and to be a good neighbor. Because sooner or later, there comes a time when you need a neighbor.
1: And sure enough, he won't be home.
3: Well, let's go finish the work so you boys can go swimming.
1: Mother took us to church every week, but it was my maternal grandmother who often stopped to pray while working in the fields. She prayed daily for her family, and when I spent the night at her house, I awoke to her singing hymns in the kitchen. She died when I was 13, the same year I went forward at a revival meeting. But no one showed me how to be saved, and I felt empty inside and frustrated as I tried to live like a Christian. Then my two older brothers began leaving home.
4: Hey, Sam, Jack brought some beer over. You want to try some?
1: You think it's okay?
4: Sure, why not? Just don't tell anyone, especially Mom and Dad.
1: I've seen Dad drink.
4: Yeah, but that's different.
1: Does he know you drink beer?
4: Of course not. So go in the back door later and they won't know.
1: Tastes bitter.
4: You get used to it.
1: Boy, I sure hate to see you leave home, Dale. All that work's gonna fall on me. That was my first experience with alcohol. I gave up trying to live a moral life and took up with rough friends who drank and would sometimes steal and roast a chicken over a fire. They also stole gasoline so they could drive around. I quit going to church.
5: Won't you please go to church with us, Sam?
1: No, I'm too tired.
5: That's because you came in late last night. I hope you're not drinking, son.
1: I was just out with my friends, and I'm tired because of all the work there is around here.
3: I cut back on some of the crops when Dale left, so you don't have many chores on Sunday, son.
1: I have enough, and I want some time with my friends.
5: I pray that you won't let alcohol become part of your life.
1: Don't fuss about me. Mom, I'm almost out of high school. When I was 17, my friend Larry and I hit the road looking for a job. One day we were dropped off at a country crossroads right in front of the sheriff's house. He questioned us a bit and then told us to be careful. He even suggested we tried staying at the Y or at rescue missions, which we did as we continued south to Miami. There we went to see a relative who owned a trucking transfer company.
6: What are you boys doing here anyway?
4: Looking for work.
6: Your parents know where you are?
1: Well, not yet, but we're going to write and tell them.
6: You got a driver's license?
4: Oh, yes, sir.
6: Well, I reckon I can use you to load and unload trucks and make local deliveries.
1: That's great. Thanks for giving us a chance, Ted.
6: You got a place to stay?
4: Not yet.
6: I have a two-room cottage behind my house. You're welcome to stay there if you like.
1: Not once did I consider the hardship on my parents, wondering where I was, if I was safe, or even alive. After 8 weeks, my cousin saved enough money to return to North Carolina, and he told them. I stayed in Miami, where I could drink and party and come and go as I pleased. I turned 18 in 1950.
6: Sam, telegram for you.
1: Telegram? Who would send me a telegram?
6: Bad news?
1: It's from Mom. Dad has double pneumonia, and she wants me to come home right away and help with the farm work.
6: Oh, sorry about that, Sam. You better get packing.
5: Sam!
1: Hi, Mom. How's Dad?
5: Oh, he's very weak. He won't be able to work for at least a month, so I'm glad you came home.
1: Well, he always said a family sticks together.
5: We worried about you, son. I wish you'd let us know you were going and where you were.
1: You would have tried to stop me.
5: Probably. But you could have let us know after you got there.
1: I thought Clyde would tell you.
5: It was your responsibility, Sam.
1: Yeah. Well, anyway, here I am. What needs doing?
5: Everything. Oh, your dad will be relieved to know you're home.
1: Well, I'm only staying until he's better. When the plowing was done, the crops planted, and my father had recovered, my brother asked me to go with him to Canton, Ohio, where I worked with a rough demolition crew and lived with my uncle, who drank heavily. My aunt tried to caution me about drinking, but we all went fishing and drank beer on weekends. Then my brother was drafted into the Army, and I felt a void, a loneliness in my life. At 19, I too was drafted, so I went back to North Carolina. After training, I spent a few days at home, where I met a church-going girl with whom I spent most of my time when I was home on leave.
3: I reckon we won't see you again for a while, son.
1: No. I'll write to you from Korea, Dad.
3: Well, maybe you'll be stationed near your brother.
1: That'd be super.
3: Try not to drink over there, Sam. Keep your wits about you.
1: Sure. Sure, Dad. I'll try.
5: You've been seeing a lot of that girl, son. Is it serious?
1: Sure is. We plan to get married when I come back.
5: Well, I'm glad she's got you going back to church. I hope you keep it up.
1: I doubt there's any church going in a war, Mom.
5: I'll pray for you, son, every day.
3: I just hope you come home safe and get married and have a happy life, Sam.
1: Yeah, me too. I continued to drink while I was in Korea because a fifth of whiskey was only $1.25. We could buy two bottles every payday and beer in between. My job was loading ammo on trucks for the front lines, and occasionally I was a substitute driver. I'd been there about 5 months when I opened a letter from my girlfriend. Listen to this. I am sorry to tell you that we will not be getting married when you return. I have met someone else. and we will be getting married in a couple of months. Please don't be angry with me, because I believe this is for the best. I will be praying for your safe return. Huh. And I thought she was religious. Well, so much for that. I need a drink. Feeling angry and betrayed, I drank even more after that. We had no Christian influence at all. Even the chaplain, who came once in a while, drank beer with the officers. And the first sergeant was an alcoholic who didn't care if I drank and drove his Jeep. My life was a terrible mess, and I didn't know where to turn. My sergeant tried to reason with me.
4: Sam, you're a good worker, but you drink too much.
1: Oh, I can handle a Sarge.
4: Drinking can cause a man to make mistakes, and that can be fatal when you're handling ammo.
1: I never drink on the job.
4: You know I don't allow it, but even a hangover can cause poor judgment. You need to be at your best handling ammo.
1: Well, I don't see how anybody can put up with this war without drinking.
4: Well, someday this will be over, and we can go home and start a new life. And drinking should not be a part of it.
1: One night there was a strong offensive against us with heavy artillery fire near the ammo dump. If it blew, we'd all be killed. One of the guys yelled, "Hit the ditch!" We did. We stayed there while the firing raged. God, I don't want to die. Not yet. Not here. If you let me get back home, I'll do what you want me to.
2: Very shortly, we'll hear how well Sam kept that promise. Construction has begun on the new home for Pacific Garden Mission, 1.5 miles from the present location. Here's President Dave McCarroll with an update.
7: Besides nearly doubling the capacity, both in the dormitory space and the medical and dental clinic, the new building will be completely air-conditioned and have a landscaped courtyard where our guests can get sunlight and fresh air without being on the streets.
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1: The fighting died down and the enemy was driven back, but our regiment suffered many casualties. I soon forgot my promise to God. After I got into fights with other soldiers, I was called before the captain.
8: Private Hyde, it has come to my attention that you have gotten into several altercations.
1: Yes, sir.
8: I've also heard that you're seeing a Korean girl in the village.
1: Yes, sir.
8: You don't want to mess up your life by getting involved with someone over here, Private. You're still young. Wait till you get home to get involved with a girl. I doubt that you're ready to be a father. And disease is not the kind of souvenir you want to take home.
1: No, sir.
8: Sergeant Hoy has warned you about the drinking, and I'm underscoring what he said. Back off on the booze, Private Hyde. If you continue drinking the way you are, you'll end up a hopeless alcoholic.
1: I slowed my drinking, but didn't stop. One day, I set out to find my brother, who was stationed on the other side of town with the medical corps. I was on the road when a squad of ambulances came from the front lines.
4: Sam, is that you?
1: Sure is, Dale.
4: Well, climb up here. Boy, am I glad to see you and know you're safe. Where's your company?
1: On the other side of town.
4: How'd you find me?
1: Well, I traced you through medical headquarters, and my CEO gave me time to look for you. I have to report back at the end of the day.
4: Well, I'll be here for 3 days. Let's go see if he'll give you a 3-day pass. This is great having time off together. How you been?
1: Well, okay. I reckon you heard about my fiancé getting married to some other guy.
4: Yeah, don't let it bug you, Sam. She wasn't the right one.
1: Well, it was still a low blow.
4: Imagine running into you like this.
1: I ran into Ben and Sol when I went there to get replacements. Remember him from back home?
4: Yeah, I remember him.
1: He looks after me if I drink too much. Keeps me from getting into fights.
4: Yeah, just don't get yourself court-martialed, Sam.
1: No, I won't. I got into a few scrapes, but nothing serious. When my brother's tour was over and he went home, I felt very lonely again. But I finished my 13 months and received an honorable discharge at Fort Meade, Maryland. From there, I traveled to Hampton, Virginia, where my sister and her husband lived.
5: Sam, we're so glad you're home safe. Come in. How did you get here?
1: Well, Buddy, who lives in Portsmouth, dropped me off. How are the folks?
5: Just fine. Oh, you must be tired. It's after midnight.
1: I could make friends with a bunk.
5: Come on, I'll show you where you're sleeping. We can talk more in the morning.
1: Oh, boy, it's good to be home again.
5: Oh, we've all been praying for you.
1: That's probably why I survived.
5: I'm saved now, Sam. So I hope you go to church with us tomorrow night. There's an evangelist speaking who's very good.
1: Conviction gripped me during the next couple nights at church. The evangelist seemed to be speaking to me, and I remembered my promise to God in Korea, but I was too steeped in the world to follow Christ. I returned to North Carolina, saw my parents, and resumed the party life, especially after my friend came home from Korea.
0: Hey, Sam, I heard about your accident the other night. What happened?
1: Well, my date wanted to drive. Said she was in better shape than I was.
0: Huh. Guess not, huh?
1: Definitely not. She ran off the road and hit a tree so fast I couldn't react. We were both knocked unconscious.
0: Oh, lucky you weren't killed.
1: Well, I woke up first and saw her slumped across the wheel, didn't know what to do. Bob came along, suggested we take her to his girlfriend's house nearby.
0: Well, she didn't even need medical care?
1: Nope.
0: Well, maybe you should cut down on the drinking, Buddy.
1: Oh, I can handle it. She's the one who can't. But the accident frightened me, and I began to think about the life I had chosen. When I couldn't find a job in my hometown, I returned to my sister's home in Virginia. They had invited me to stay with them, so I did, finding work as a carpenter with a rough crew that drank, something I tried to hide from my sister.
5: Sam! Are you okay?
1: Yeah! Give me a stir, you sis.
5: Oh, Sam, you've been drinking.
1: Oh, I just have a few with the guys.
5: You don't have to let the devil do that to you, Sam.
1: Do what?
5: Steal your future? God meant you for better things.
1: Yeah, I guess so.
5: We used to drink, too. And what a waste it is, listening to people say dumb things, seeing guys fight.
1: Yeah, it's true.
5: You never know how much time you have in life. Why spend it foolishly? Oh, please, I beg you, Sam, give your life to Christ. He'll give your life purpose.
1: But I wasn't ready to change, so God gave me a reason. One Sunday afternoon, driving down the street, I saw a man whose outdoor faucet was gushing water, so I stopped and helped him turn it off. His daughter, Shirley, was the most beautiful girl I had ever seen. And as I drove away from his house, I told my buddy I would marry her someday. They went to my sister's church, and that night they asked me to sit with them. His wife began inviting me to dinner with them on Sunday after church, but Shirley showed no interest in me. A few Sunday nights later, the song leader came to me after the service.
9: Sam, have you ever invited Christ into your heart?
1: Well, I went forward at revival once when I was 13, but no one told me how to be saved.
9: The Bible is our map for life. Chapter 3 of Romans says, as it is written, there is none righteous, no, not one, for all have sinned and come short of the glory of God. So we are all sinners, including you.
1: I won't argue with that, Al.
9: Romans chapter 6, verse 23 says clearly, for the wages of sin is death, but the gift of God is eternal life through Jesus Christ our Lord. You're facing God's judgment for your sins.
1: I know.
9: But God loves you, Sam, and made a way for you through the cross of Christ Jesus. Romans chapter 5, verse 8 says, but God commendeth his love toward us in that while we were yet sinners, Christ died for us. All you have to do is repent of your sin, confess your desire to be saved, and believe on God's Son, and you will be saved. Look at Romans chapter 10, verses 9 and 10. That if thou shalt confess with thy mouth the Lord Jesus, and shalt believe in thine heart that God hath raised him from the dead, thou shalt be saved. For with the heart man believeth unto righteousness, and with the mouth confession is made unto salvation. Sam, do you believe all that?
10: Yes.
9: God will do what he says if you will do what he asks.
1: The next week was troublesome. On Saturday night, I left a bar and drove the wrong way in a traffic circle. Horns honked and people yelled, but somehow I made it safely to a parking lot where I sobered up. I knew I could have died and gone to hell. The next day, being Sunday, I listened carefully to the pastor's message. And after the service, Shirley's family invited me home for lunch where they discussed the sermon, how good it was. All the next day at work, the message burned in my heart. And that night, I couldn't sleep. I felt lost and on my way to hell. So I got out of bed and onto my knees. Dear God, I am a wicked sinner. I am so sorry that I've resisted you. I repent of my sins. Please, forgive me and take control of my life. Lord Jesus, come into my heart and be my Savior and Lord. Take my life for whatever purpose will glorify you. In Jesus' name I pray. Amen.
5: I thought you went to bed, Sam.
1: I wanted to tell you that I just got saved.
5: You did? Oh, that's fantastic. Oh, we've been praying for you so much.
1: Maybe that's why I've been restless.
5: I don't doubt it. You even look different now.
1: I loved that verse the pastor ended his sermon with yesterday.
5: Which one?
1: Ephesians chapter 2, verse 10. I just reread it. That verse says, God has ordained, pre-planned good works for us to do. Kind of like a blueprint for our lives. It's amazing.
5: Yes, it is.
1: I came awfully close to wrecking his plan for me. Next day, I went to work and poured out a bottle of whiskey in front of my friends. They thought I lost my mind, so I explained my salvation experience. And yes, that beautiful girl Shirley became my sweetheart.
5: You and Shirley seem made for each other, Sam.
1: That's what I'm thinking, too. She changed a lot after I came to Christ.
5: No, you changed a lot and she noticed.
1: Yeah, you're probably right. She's such a pure and innocent girl. The whole family has a tender disposition, different from most people.
5: That's the Lord.
1: Shirley and I were married July 23rd, 1955. 11 months after we met. 3 years later, I was Sunday school superintendent and assisting the pastor any way I could when God called me into ministry. I quit my job as a contractor, and we went off to Bible college where I pastored a nearby church. After I graduated, we returned to Hampton in 1963 and started a church where we're still serving. In 1968, my father lay in a hospital, and I spent the night beside him.
3: Did you stay all night?
1: Yeah. I was praying for you.
3: Yeah, I was praying, too.
1: I know.
3: How's your church doing, son?
1: Oh, just great, Dad. Shirley and I are still taking in foster children.
3: Mm-hmm. You had any more times like that one in Bible college when you were baptizing that man in the Cumberland River?
1: And so many people crowded onto the bridge to watch, I thought the bridge would collapse.
3: Well, it must have been quite a sight.
1: He had a bad reputation in that area. Nobody could believe he would change. But he did.
3: Well, the Lord can change anybody who comes to him.
1: Dad, do you have peace with God?
3: Yeah, I do, son. I'm ready to meet the Lord.
1: Mom told me you've been reading the Bible more.
3: I do. There's a lot of wisdom in that book.
1: I don't know how anyone lives without God's word. My father died 9 months later. Shirley and I have been married 51 years. In addition to the 5 children God gave us, we were foster parents for 10 years. and then we ran a children's home through the church for another 11 years. In 1980, we started a Christian school for our church that's still teaching children. We also had an outreach to the military in our community. In 1987, God led me to start a Christian college that has trained pastors, missionaries, school teachers, and other ministry workers. To God be the glory. Currently, I am training a young man to take my position in a few years. Then I will wait for my new orders from the Lord.
2: The Bible says in Ephesians chapter 2, verse 10, "For we are his workmanship, created in Christ Jesus unto good works, which God hath before ordained that we should walk in them." And those good works begin when you come to the cross, listening friend. If you have never done that, now is a good time. So pray with us. Dear God, I confess that I am a sinner in need of your grace, your forgiveness. Thank you for sending Jesus to die for my sins. Thank you for your love. I believe Jesus rose from the dead and lives to help me now. Save me, Lord. Come into my heart and life and make me like you. In your name I pray. Amen. Now please let us know that you prayed sincerely and are now a child of God. And we'll send you some helpful literature. 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

0: Welcome to Facing Tomorrow. My name is Jeremiah Williams. My granddad, Dr. Tom Williams, faithfully recorded this radio program for so many years. He wanted to comfort all of us with the comfort wherewith he had been comforted by God our Father and his Son, Jesus Christ, through all of the heartaches and sorrows he experienced. He didn't know about tomorrow, but he knew who held tomorrow and who held his hand. Though he's no longer with us, his message of God's comfort lives on because Jesus lives. May you be challenged and helped as you listen to my granddad share what God had taught him. He always said, the best way to face your tomorrows is to live for Jesus today.
1: This is Dr. Tom Williams, and welcome to Facing Tomorrow. Greetings in the name of our Lord Jesus Christ, and greetings in the name of our Heavenly Father, who has given us His Spirit to live in us. And what a blessing that is. One of those many, many blessings that He has for us is for His Spirit to dwell in us. What, know ye not that your body is the temple of the Holy Ghost? Amen and amen. Well, good song today. Song by Fanny Crosby, who wrote so many. Blessed assurance, Jesus is mine. Blessed assurance. We are assured that by the Scriptures. Oh, what a foretaste. A foretaste of glory divine. Did you ever lick the dasher of an ice cream freeze? Did you ever taste the spoon of your mother cooking something great one day, or your wife or somebody? And that's a foretaste. When you get that little bit off of there, that's a foretaste of what's coming. Oh, what a foretaste of glory divine. And that's what the Lord Jesus Christ gives us in salvation. That's what the Father assures us of. And His word cannot be broken. And He has given us to His Son, according to the 6th chapter of the book of John, that Jesus said, all that the Father giveth me shall come to me, and all that come unto me I will in no wise cast out.

0: Well, glory, glory, glory. Those are shouting grounds there. So you may just want to, after we get through today, just kind of get you a spot and praise God and thank God and glorify God. Heir of salvation. Heir of salvation. Well, you know, what could you inherit that would be equal to that? What could you inherit that would be more valuable than that? What could you inherit that should cause you to exclaim in great joy and praise sessions? An heir of salvation, purchase of God. God purchased us through the Lord Jesus Christ's death on Calvary, his resurrection. When the Apostle Paul went into the synagogues and places that he traveled all over the hemisphere with there, I want you to understand that he talked about Jesus' death, burial, and resurrection. The Bible says in 1 Thessalonians 2, as his manner was, he went into the synagogue as his manner was. It didn't just happen. That was how he lived. That's what he did. That's where he was headed. And he would go in there and he would talk to them about the death, burial, and resurrection of Jesus Christ. You know, there's a lot of the world, a lot of the parts of religion of this world that'll say, oh, yes, he was a great teacher. Oh, yes, he was a great individual. Oh, yes, this and that. But when it comes to the resurrection, that's when they say, hold it. Nobody has ever raised from the dead. Oh, but my friend, I beg you to differ with that. And I hope you differ with it. And I hope that you'll stand up for Jesus. As the song says, stand up for Jesus, ye soldiers of the cross. Lift high his royal banner. It must not suffer loss. And I hope that you'll do that every time you have an opportunity. The Bible says, heir of salvation, purchase of God, born of his spirit, washed in his blood. This is my story, Fanny Crosby said. And I can believe that going through all the songs that she wrote about the Heavenly Father. And she wrote about the Blessed Savior. And she wrote about the Holy Spirit and what a thing that is for God to do for us. Perfect submission, perfect delight, perfect submission, perfect delight. You want perfect delight? Then perfectly submit to God. Don't hold back anything from the Lord. Don't say, here's my heart. Say, here's me. I mean, all of me. Some songs say, here's my heart, take it. No, give him all. He said, your body is the temple of the Holy Ghost. And so be filled with the Spirit. Don't have him in one little corner of your life. Don't have him in one little room of your hotel, which is your body. No, give him the whole thing to live in. Be ye filled with the Spirit. I hope that you will be, so that he controls your hands, he controls your feet, he controls your thoughts, he controls your eyes, he controls your tongue, he controls, well, hold on now, hold on, he controls your pocketbook. Amen, amen. He'll lead you what to give. He'll tell you what you ought to give, and he won't spare anybody. He says, here, that perfect submission, perfect delight, visions of rapture now burst on my sight. Angels descending, bring from above echoes of mercy, whispers of love. This is my story, she said. Perfect submission, all is at rest. Do you know why people are hurrying and scurrying? Do you know why they're scared and they're weak and they're worn? Do you know why that they don't open their mouth for God and for this just his son, Jesus Christ? Do you know why they don't live for him day in, day out, in the carpool and wherever it might be, at the restaurant, the airport, the airplane? He's because they're not all at rest. They're not at rest with him. He said, I and my Savior am happy. I'm happy. How many folks do you know? Come on now. that are really happy people. Huh? You know, so many people today are just down in the mouth. And they grunt and instead of saying, "Hey, man," you know, or they shake their head. Mules do that too. You know what? Let me just say to you today, happy and blessed, perfect submission. All is at rest. I and my Savior, I'm happy and blessed, watching and waiting and looking above, filled with His goodness, lost in His love. This is my story. This is my song, praising my Savior all the day long. All the day long. That's what the Bible says. The Bible says God is to be praised from the rising of the sun to the setting of the same. From the rising of the sun to the setting of the same. That's all day, folks. All day. This is my story. This is my song, praising my Savior all the day long. This is my story. This is my song, praising my Savior all the day long. Are you doing that? Are you doing that? He's given you the benefit of a voice. He's given you the benefit of the joy that you can express with your eyes, with your face, with the happiness of your voice. He's given you all of these things. These are His blessings that He has given us. You know, He's given you an appetite to enjoy food. He's given you an appetite to enjoy good things about you. He's given you someone to love in your husband, your wife, your children, your grandchildren, your great-grandchildren. You know, He's given you those things. He's blessed you with them. The Bible talks about a quiver full of children. As far as I can study and understand, that's five. Think of my daddy and mother with 14 children. They had two or three quivers of children. And hallelujah, all the grandchildren and everybody. What a joy it is to get together with your family that are living for God, that are right with God. And you can start that off by being right yourself, being a joyful person yourself. And don't get down because somebody didn't mention your name or something at church and on and on and on. Just rejoice in the Lord. Do you ever think of your elbow? What a blessing an elbow is. You know, did you know it doesn't matter how tall you are, how short you are. If you bend your arm, your mouth, your hand comes right to your mouth. What's that? Your hand comes right to your mouth. Do that and look at it. It doesn't come up here and slap you in the forehead. It comes right to your mouth, right to your mouth. That's one of the blessings of God is that elbow. Think of where man's pockets would have to be if they didn't have an elbow. Think how you would eat. You'd have to nail it to the wall and go over there and munch on it. Or you'd have to have somebody feed you all the time. Or just stick your head down the plate like a hog does. What a benefit. What a benefit that elbow is. And when your eye itches, that's what brings your finger up there is your elbow. And when your head itches, that's what reaches all the way back there and around your neck and reaches down here and scratches there. And it says, "Come on, fingers, I need you." And he'll go and scratch a while and then rub a while if something is hurting. What benefits we have. What benefits we have. Oh, and that we have food to eat and clothes to wear. We have somebody that loves us and somebody to love. I wish I could get you to just jump up and down with the benefits that God gives. And number one, salvation. Number two, heaven. Number three, a cleanness of thought and mind and heart because of the washing of the blood of the Lamb. Oh, what blessings, and to taste those good things that are fixed for you. And you can say, "Oh my, this is good." And you can taste it over and over and over. I like to take little bitty bites and you get a whole lot more taste that way. So today, think about the benefits. Think about the benefits of warm and coolness. Think about the benefits of breathing and being able to breathe out and breathe in easily. Oh, what benefits we have. We don't recognize them until we don't have them anymore, and we have to struggle and struggle. Oh, the God of benefits, that's our Heavenly Father, given through His blessed Son, our Savior, the Lord Jesus Christ. Thank you for listening today, and I trust the message will stir your heart, and God willing, we'll be back with the blessed old book.
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3: Psalm 74:1a. O God, why hast thou cast us off forever? For reasons I don't fully understand, God oftentimes seems to hide himself just when we think we need him the most. The reasons why oftentimes won't be explained until we get to heaven. God is good even when he's confusing. Oh God, why hast thou cast us off forever? The question comes, what will you do when God seemingly has thrown you away forever? Will you turn your back on him or keep praying as the psalmist did in verses 18 through 23? How resolute is your commitment to God? In Mark chapter 7, Jesus was seemingly indifferent to the sufferings of the Syrophoenician woman with the grievously ill daughter. He seemed to speak to her very disrespectfully. She didn't turn away. She humbled herself and worshiped Christ, and her prayers were answered. When God seems to ignore you, how will you react? Something to think about.
4: A hardened ranch hand.
5: I'm afraid it's been confirmed. I can't be a follower of Christ.
4: Bears wounds from the past.
5: And as hard as I might try, there are people I cannot forgive.
4: But must fulfill his promise.
5: Mr. Anton found me. He carried me back to his home, where he nursed me back to health over the next several months.
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5: That is why I owe him so much, why I am loyal to him even after his death.
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4: To save the boy.
5: The Lord came to give his life, to save me. Now, I will follow in his footsteps and give my life to save yours.
4: When quicksand threatens to kill him.
7: 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I won't. Please, don't do this.
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14: Help! 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

0: Ephesians chapter 5, verses 15 through 16, the Apostle Paul wrote, "See then that ye walk circumspectly, not as fools, but as wise, redeeming the time, because the days are evil. As the children of God, we are not to walk as fools. That means there is a way that a fool walks, and we need to recognize what that way is, so that we can avoid it. Here is a character trait, or the ways of a fool. He speaks slander with his mouth. Proverbs 10:8 says, "The wise in heart will receive commandments, but a prating fool shall fall." The word prating means to engage in idle talk. It's using one's mouth to speak against another. It can be talking back to someone or talking bad about someone. It is often the description of the type of talk someone is doing when they are bringing up false accusations against someone or trying to defame or slander another person. In John's third letter, he spoke of a man who, because he wanted to be number one to everyone in the church, used his mouth to speak malicious words against John. These were words out of a heart of hate that were intended to cause harm to John. 3 John chapter 1, verse 9, he says, "I wrote unto the church, but Diotrephes, who loveth to have the preeminence among them, receiveth us not. Wherefore, if I come, I will remember his deeds which he doeth, prating against us with malicious words, and not content therewith, neither doth he himself receive the brethren, and forbiddeth them that would, and casteth them out of the church." Many of us were taught at a young age that if we didn't have anything nice to say, not to say anything at all. The fool didn't get this lesson, and instead decides to use his tongue to tear down others and try to ruin their name or position or life. They can even sometimes act so innocent or justified in doing so as they chip away at someone's good name. They do not build, they only tear down with their idle, wasted, and hurtful speech. Don't be like the fool. He speaks slander with his mouth.
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Amen. Good evening, Dumaguete, Valencia, surrounding areas, and anywhere else in the world that you might be listening from. This is our Anchor Radio, Dumaguete's Listener Request Hour, and I'm very pleased to be able to play music that you want to hear this evening. 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And once you've registered, while you've got the app open, you'll see where it says song request or send request. It's in red, and you can select that. It will show up 30 minutes before the start of the program to give you plenty of time to get a request in nice and early. And then we will play that song for you here on the air over the radio this evening. Up first for you, we have Mansion Over the Hilltop, and this song is sung by Eddie Galeon.

That was Heartland Baptist Bible College Choir singing the song Sufficient. What he did for us dying on the cross was sufficient. It was enough for us to be able to one day go to heaven if we just trust only in Christ and what he did for us dying on the cross. Up next for you, we have a request from Karen Trumpo. She would like to hear Battle Medley sung by Kurt LeBeau.

That song was titled There Is Grace. Grace in the Bible means like the help from God. So we need that in our daily lives. Make sure you're taking time to have a relationship with Him. And that's as important as ever. So make sure you're reading your Bible and spending time in prayer each and every single day. Up next for you, I have a request from Jonah Manuko. She would like to hear Pointed to the Cross, sung by Hiles Anderson College.

Do you have a Bible? I certainly hope you do. They're pretty easy to access these days, not as available as, or more, far more available than they were, say, 100 or 200 years ago or more. So make sure you get yourself a good King James Version Bible and start reading it today. All the precious goodness inside there is so worth the read, and it will help you in your life as well. Up next for you, we have a request from Alondra Singit. She would like to hear Wondrous Love, sung by Matt and Christy Taylor.

And thank you to Jonah May Manlukot for that request this evening. That was IBC Dumaguete singing Faithful Men. And once again, sa mga listeners, you're tuning in here for Good Evening Dumaguete. You're here tuning in sa mga listener request hour. And I hope once again that you're all having a great evening so far. And I praise the Lord for giving us a good day. Many are coming home from work or from school. Thank you for taking the time to tune in here. And again, I encourage you to send in your song request to us here to the free Anchor Radio app at ibcd.theanchor.app. And we still have some more time to play your song requests this evening, so don't be shy. Send them our way. We'll be happy to have them played for you. Like this request from Alondra Singit, here's the Riley family singing Bring Them In.

And thank you for that request this evening. That was the Epley singing Come Back Home, and that song was our top song here, number 68. And of course, as you're listening this evening and you hear a song that you like, you can press that red heart button to save it to your favorites list, so it's easier for you to send in a song request next time. We have an opening of time for requests, and also we compile all those mga favorites nga list, and we find out which songs are the most popular here. So that happens to be number 68. But our next request is a request from Maria Makalisang. Here's Carry the Light, and this song is our top number 18.

And you're still listening here to the Anchor Radio Dumaguete 101.7 FM. Thank you to Dynaman Lukut for that request this evening. That was Hiles Anderson College singing Be the Light. And that song has brought us up to the end of our listener request hour. Thank you so much to all of our listeners. I hope and pray that you had a great evening, of course, listening to the great songs that we have here. And I hope and this is a blessing to you. And make sure that you stay tuned in for Lamplighter Theater coming up next at 7 p.m. And then tomorrow morning at 7 a.m., don't forget for Good Morning Dumaguete with Pastor DeMoval. And it's a good way to start your morning here, to be with us once again here, so 101.7 FM. I hope that you continue to enjoy listening to the great music here, so 101.7 FM. And I hope that this evening once again was a blessing to all of you. But here's our final song request this evening. This song is coming from Shemaya McCullough's song. Here's a great song by Grace and Truth, All Along. But thank you once again to all of our listeners. Have a great evening and God bless. I hope that you enjoy this song request.

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Standing firm on the truth of God's Word, may this broadcast be a blessing and encouragement to your heart today.

0: Well, hello there. It's good to have you back. You're always welcome here at Lamplighter Theatre. On our last visit...
1: Dad got drunk one night. And they got into this really bad fight. And... he hurt my mom.
2: Oh, Jeremy.
1: I got really scared. I didn't know what to do, so I called 911. And the police came. And they arrested my dad. They took him to jail.
2: Another journey begins, my friend, with his little blue book that is right over here.
1: A peep behind the scenes.
3: What's the matter?
4: An accident. Her husband, Augustus. He's in the hospital, been run over by a carriage.
3: I'll come with you.
5: No, girl, you go back to bed.
3: But he's my father.
5: You heard me. Get back to bed.
3: I'm so sorry. Mrs. You-Know-Who just came back from the hospital. But he was dead when she got there.
5: You may as well know at once, girl. You're going off to the workhouse.
3: No! No, I don't want to go there!
5: Don't want? I dare say you don't. But beggars can't be choosers, you know.
3: Fording Bridge must be about 5 miles further than Pendleton. Oh, Rosalie. That's near on 20 miles. You'll never be able to walk all that way. I must try. Because if I can get there... Oh, Betsy Ann, just think, if I can get to my Aunt Lucy. Come on then, Bella. We must get away before Mrs. You-Know-Who sees us. Oh, we've got a long way to go. So it's good to make an early start.

0: little girl, trying to close the shutter on her window and she can't reach it. Oh, hello? Excuse me? Hello there, let me help you.
1: Oh, thank you, child.
0: Oh, Mother Mannikin! It's me, Rosalie!
1: Rosalie?
0: Oh, yes!
1: Oh, but how did you find me, child?
0: I believe the Good Shepherd led me to you.
1: Oh, well, come on inside. It's far too cold to be wandering about, darling.
0: What about your shutter?
1: Oh, yes, of course. I almost forgot.
0: There you go.
1: Oh, thank you, my dear. Oh, I'm sorry to hear about your dear mother and your father. You can set off for your auntie's tomorrow morning when you're all rested and refreshed. Do you remember how you talked to me that night when we sat up in the caravan?
0: Yes.
1: I'd seen your Bible picture and you told me all about the Good Shepherd.
0: I remember.
1: And you prayed with me. Dear kind shepherd, you said, thank you that you're looking for Mummy and me. And please, will you look for Mother Mannikin too? And pick her up on your shoulder and carry her home.
0: Oh, did I really say that?
1: Oh, yes, you did. And more besides. And I'm here to tell you that the Good Shepherd heard your prayer and he found little Mother Mannikin.
0: Oh, how wonderful.
1: Oh, yes, my dear. He found me even though I'm so tiny. I was lost and I needed finding. And he heard that prayer, child. And he picked me up and carried me on his shoulders, rejoicing. So I gave up the life at the fairground. It didn't seem as if I could follow the Good Shepherd there somehow. I was sitting one night by the kitchen fire, thinking about the Good Shepherd and how he'd been so good to me. And I thought I'd like to do something in return. But what can I do? I'm so little, you see, and folks point at me when I go out. So I just knelt down, child, and I simply asked him. I said, oh, Good Shepherd, have you any work for a woman that's only 3 feet high? Because I do love you and I want to do something. Well, the answer came the very next day. Mr. Westerdale called by and he said, Mother Mannikin, I want to have a little Bible meeting for some of the people around here. The mothers who have babies and can't get along to a church, and the older folk who can't walk far. Do you know anybody nearby who could let me have a room for my Bible classes? Well, child, I danced for joy. I really did.
0: Yes.
1: I danced like I hadn't danced since I left the royal show. Mr. Westerdale, I cried, there's something I can do for the Good Shepherd after all, even though I'm only 3 feet high. So then he understood, child. And he finds my parlour very convenient. And the people come here, and it's a happy night for me. So that's what the chairs are for. Oh, that's probably him now. He often comes early to have a cup of tea with me before everyone else arrives. Mr. Westerdale.
2: Ah, dear Mother Mannikin, a nice cup of tea all ready for me as usual. What a dear, kind lady you are, to be sure.
1: I want you to meet a little friend of mine, Mr. Westerdale. Her name is Rosalie.
2: Oh, how do you do?
0: But I know you.
2: Oh, really?
0: Yes, you gave me a picture of the Good Shepherd.
2: Well, did I, my dear?
0: Yes. We were at Pendleton Fair in a yellow caravan and my mother was very ill.
2: Oh, I remember. Your mother was tucked up in bed when I came in.
0: Yes.
2: Your father's an actor.
0: Yes, and your picture helped to bring my mother back to the Good Shepherd.
2: Oh, so this is the little girl you've told me so much about.
0: I'd show you the picture. I kept it ever so long, but I gave it away to a friend who was going into hospital.
1: Who was that?
0: Toby. You remember Toby?
1: Oh, indeed I do. And I have some very good news of Toby. I think your little Bible picture was the perfect thing to give him. I'll tell you all about it in the morning before you set off for your auntie's house.
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3: Will you have some more toast, Rosalie?
4: Mm. Yes, please. And Mother Mannikin, you were going to tell me about Toby.
3: Oh, here it is. Jeremiah wrote the letter. See how big the writing is.
4: Oh.
3: And he says Toby's learned how to do all manner of tricks with just the one leg.
4: Oh.
3: Clever Toby. But the best of all, he's come to know the Good Shepherd for himself.
5: Oh, yes, I see. Oh, and it looks as if Toby's been telling everyone else in the fairground about Jesus, too.
3: Mm.
5: Oh. Well, I really must be going now. And thank you again.
3: Ah, bless you, child. I only wish you could stay with me altogether.
5: Oh, you dear Mother Mannikin. Oh, goodbye. And thank you.
3: And here's some lunch for you to eat on the way.
5: Oh.
3: Now, remember, you come right back here tonight if you want. I'll be looking out for you.
5: Here we are, Bella. Yes, this is the house. I remember the thatched roof and the little porch and the... Oh, and the lavender. It's all so lovely. If only Mummy were here. It was just a year ago I stood and looked through this very gate. When I saw the lovely lady, I just ran away. Well, what if she doesn't want me here? What if I've come all this way and she won't have me? What if she sends me away? No, you're right, Bella. I must be brave and ring the doorbell. I must be brave and ring the...
6: Yes? Hello? What do you want, dear?
5: If you please, could I see Mrs. Leslie? I have a letter to give her.
6: Sorry, she's not in just now, but you can leave the letter with me.
5: Oh, no, please, I'd like very much to give it to her myself. May I come back later?
6: She won't be long. She's just popped over to the church. Perhaps you'd like to wait in the summer house till she comes back. It's very pleasant there.
5: Oh, yes, please.
6: Come with me then, and I'll show you where it is. See? Oh. It's just here, behind these trees.
5: Excuse me, but I'm sure I know you. Aren't you Britannia?
6: Britannia? How do you know anything about Britannia?
5: Oh, I'm sorry. I didn't mean to say Britannia. I know you don't ever want to be called that again, but you're Jessie, aren't you?
6: Well, yes, my name is Jessie. But how do you know me?
5: Oh, don't you remember? You came to our caravan that windy night when my mother was so ill.
6: Oh, Rosalie!
5: Yes.
6: Is it you?
5: Yes.
6: To think I didn't recognise you straight away. Why, I shouldn't even be here if it hadn't been for you and your mother.
5: Oh,
6: I am glad to see you again. Where are you going? Is your caravan at Pendleton Fair?
5: No, Jessie, I don't live in the caravan anymore. I've walked here to bring a letter from my mother to Mrs. Leslie.
6: See, your mother got better after all. I'm glad. She was so ill that night.
5: No, she didn't get better, Jessie. She wrote this letter a long time ago.
6: Poor little Rosalie. I'm sorry.
5: Thank you. Jessie, did you give Mrs. Leslie my mother's message?
6: Of course. Oh. Do you think I'd forget anything she asked me? It was the first thing I did when I came back. I told her all about where I'd been and how I met a lady who used to know her many years ago.
5: Oh, and what else did you say?
6: The lady's name was Nora, but I didn't know her other name, and Nora sent her respects and her love, and I was to say that she hadn't very long to live, but the Good Shepherd had found her, and so she wasn't afraid to die.
5: No.
6: And Mrs. Leslie cried when I told her that. Oh, look at the time. I must go in and set the tea, but I'll tell the mistress as soon as she comes that you're waiting here in the summer house.
5: Oh, thank you. Bella, I can't sit still. I'm so excited. And now that we're finally here, I'm afraid as well. Oh, dear Good Shepherd, please let my Aunt Lucy love me.
7: Rosalie?
5: Aunt Lucy?
7: Oh, my little Rosalie, how I found you in love. Oh, my dear little girl.
5: Oh.
7: Have I found you in love?
5: Oh, have you been looking for me?
7: Oh, yes, darling.
5: Oh.
7: Indeed I have. Ever since Jessie got back, I've been trying to find where you were.
5: Oh.
7: I wanted so much to see your mother again. But when we found the right fairground, you'd already gone and no one knew where.
5: No.
7: But I saw her grave, Rosalie, darling, and I left some flowers there.
5: Thank you.
7: And ever since then, we've been searching for you, but we'd lost all trace of you and we were almost giving up in despair.
5: Oh.
7: Anyway, I've found you now, darling, and I'm so very thankful.
5: Oh, Aunt Lucy. Oh, is it really all right if I call you that?
7: Of course, my darling.
5: I have a letter for you from my mother.
7: Let me see it, Rosalie.
5: Here it is.
7: My own darling sister Lucy, I'm writing this letter in the faint hope that Rosalie will one day find you. Oh. It ought not to be a faint hope because I've so often turned it into a prayer. Oh, how many times have I thought of you since last we met, so long ago. I'm too weary to write everything down I'd like to tell you, but I want you to know that your prayers for me have been answered at last. Oh. The lost sheep has been found and has been carried back to the fold.
5: Yes.
7: And I also want to ask you if it is possible for you to do so. Save my sweet Rosalie from her mother's fate. She is such a dear child. I feel sure you will love her. Oh, yes. I know I don't deserve any favour from you, but if you can help my little Rosalie, oh dear sister, I think even in heaven I shall know it and be glad. I ask you to do this not for my sake, for I deserve nothing, but for the sake of the Good Shepherd who said, whoever shall receive one such little child in my name, receiveth me. Oh. Your loving sister, Nora. When did she write these words, Rosalie?
5: It was just before she died. And she told me to show you this. Do you remember it?
7: Of course. I gave this locket to your mother years ago before she left home. I remember I saved up my money a very long time so I could buy it.
5: She loved it so much. I know she promised that she'd keep it as long as she lived, and she kept her promise. And I've tried so hard to keep it safe since she died, but Father and I were in a lodging house during the winter and I was so afraid it would be found and taken from me.
7: Where is your father, Rosalie?
5: He's dead.
7: Oh.
5: He's been dead for more than a week. And I had nowhere to go except the workhouse, but Mummy had always told me I should come to you. Might you let me stay here and be a maid servant? I've had lots of experience at the lodging house.
7: A servant? But Rosalie, you are my dear little niece. And no one can take you away from me now.
5: So can I really stay here with you?
7: But of course, my darling. And not as a servant, but as part of our family. I was only afraid that your father wouldn't part with you. But now you are here with us.
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8: There you are, little Rosalie, all safe and warm in your own bed at last.
5: Aunt Lucy, I can hardly believe it. And it was so lovely to be able to say prayers with you. I've been awfully lonely, but the Good Shepherd has brought me at last to a very green pasture. Don't you think he has?
8: I do, my dear one.
5: Oh, Good Shepherd, I do thank thee very much for bringing me to the green pasture. Oh, help me to love thee and please thee more than ever. Amen.
8: Amen. Now, Rosalie, is there anything else you need to tell me? Anything we should attend to?
5: Well, do you think we could ride out to visit Mother Manikin?
8: We'll take the carriage there tomorrow.
3: Oh, how lovely you called by. I was took ill in the night, and a neighbour called the doctor in.
5: Oh,
3: such a fuss. Something the matter with my heart, he says.
5: No.
3: And I mustn't be left alone till I'm better. I must have a girl to look after me, I ask you. How am I to find a girl when I'm stuck here in bed? Oh, besides, I can't afford to pay much in the way of wages. Though I could offer a comfortable home.
5: Oh, Aunt Lucy, what do you think of asking Betsy Ann? Would she do?
8: Oh, what a good idea.
3: And who's Betsy Ann?
8: She's a servant girl in a boarding house. Poor thing, she was born in a workhouse, and you might say she lives in one too. She has to work from dawn until midnight every day, and she's treated so harshly there.
3: Oh, the poor thing, is she now? Oh, then she can come here at once if she'd care to. Tell me where she lives, and I'll get Mr. Westerdale to write to her.
5: Oh, my dear cousin May, I can't wait to introduce you to Mother Manikin.
9: And I can't wait to see her. Is she really smaller than you are?
5: Indeed. Why, she's even smaller than you are. Oh, it's very nice to go visiting with a cousin who's also a friend.
10: Bless you, Miss Rosie. I'm right glad to see you again. And don't you look smart?
5: Well, so do you, Betsy Ann. And this is my cousin, May.
9: How do you do, Betsy Ann?
10: A pleasure to meet you, Miss May. Come along in, both of you.
9: Thank you.
5: Are you happy here, Betsy Ann?
10: Happy? I should just think I am.
5: Oh.
10: I never knew such a dear little person as your Mother Manikin. Why, I've been here a whole week and never had a cross word. I declare I haven't. Did you ever hear the like of it? It's quite a different situation from you-know-where and Mrs. You-know-who.
5: Yes.
10: And how about your little kitten, Miss Rosie? How is Bella?
5: Oh, little Bella. She's growing up so fast.
10: La, bless you.
11: And yes, the little motherless kitten was growing fast, and so was the sweet little girl who looked after her and loved her. And as time went by, Rosalie never grew tired of her green pasture, nor did she wish to wander into the wide world beyond. As she grew older and realized the life she had been saved from, she became even more and more thankful. She was not easily deceived by the world's glitter and glare and vain show, for Rosalie had been behind the scenes. She had learned lessons there that she would not soon forget, She had learned that there is no real, no true, no lasting joy in the passing show of this world. Whoever drinks of such water, the water of this world's pleasures and amusements, will be thirsty again. But whoever drinks of the water which the Lord Jesus Christ gives, even his Holy Spirit, will never be thirsty, but will be perfectly happy and satisfied. Rosalie had learned that the only way of true happiness was to be found in keeping close to the Good Shepherd, in listening to his voice, and in following his footsteps very closely. All these lessons Rosalie learned from her peep behind the scenes.
12: So, Jamie, tell me, what did you think of A Peep Behind the Scenes?
13: Kind of close to home.
12: Yeah. Now, you remember what I told you at the beginning of the book?
13: There was someone searching for me?
12: Mm-hmm. Let me ask you, have you ever felt lost or lonely or abandoned?
13: Oh, yeah.
12: Well, the shepherd was looking for Rosalie, and the same shepherd is looking for you. And he promises that he will never, ever leave you.
13: I know about promises.
12: You do?
13: My dad promised me we would always be together.
12: Ah. You see, people may disappoint you, sometimes even your family, but the shepherd always, always keeps his promises.
13: How do you know?
12: Well, I know because he's my shepherd, and he has never let me down. You know, life looks very different, Jamie, when you're riding on someone's shoulders.
13: So, how do we get up on his shoulders?
12: Well, you don't. You just let him know that you're lost. And the Good Shepherd will pick you up and carry you on his shoulders.
13: That sounds cool.
12: Yes, I guess it does sound cool.
13: It's just hard to believe.
12: Ah, well, that, my friend, is the first step. Believe.
13: The Shepherd?
12: The Shepherd.
13: Can you tell me more?
12: Oh, Jeremy, this, my friend, may just be the beginning of your story.
2: 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Our cast featured Finian Jones, played by Jess Harnell. Jeremy was Tim McCartney. Nora Joyce, Wendy Craig. Rosalie Joyce, Emily Woodward. Augustus Joyce, David Simeon. Elizabeth Kunzel was Mrs. Percival. Peter Goodright was Mr. Westerdale. Mother Mannequin was played by Cecily O'Neill. Toby Shellard was played by Mark Field. Jessie Britannia, Zoe Thorne. Betsy Ann was played by Jade Williams. Giant Jeremiah and Cheap Jack were played by Robert Medwell. Mr. Puck and the Evangelist by Chris Emmett. Aunt Lucy and Mrs. Thomas, Susie Bran. Margaret Noble and Nora's mother were played by Christina Greatrex. Bert Venables and the cabbie were played by David Oakley. Mrs. Barker and the church greeter, Joan Moon. Preacher and Simpkin, Robert Benfield. Young Augustus was Peter Morton. Charlotte March played young Nora. Georgina Roehunter was played by Kate Massey Chase. Young Lucy, Phoebe Wybird. Cousin May, Imogen Hanvey. The boy was Daniel Hanvey. The doctor, Philip Sherlock. Alfred, the Barker, and the manager were played by Mervyn Stutter. And a special guest appearance from Michel Dutrice. Music composed by John Campbell. Our musicians included Michael Butler as George the Singer, accordionist Sammy Kettling. A Peep Behind the Scenes was recorded at the Soundhouse Studios in London and at Salami Studios in North Hollywood. Our producer, John Fornoff. Our London casting director, Philip Glassborough, and our executive producers, Mark and Deborah Hamby. And I'm your host, John Rhys-Davies. We've enjoyed our visit with you. Come back soon. You're always welcome here at Lamplighter Theatre.
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0: May I ask you a serious question? Maybe the most important question you could ever be asked. It has to do with the reality of life and death, and what will happen to you when you die. Can you honestly say that you know for certain where you will spend eternity? Before you dismiss the question, I beg you, don't turn away from such an important matter. Would you consider for just a moment what the Bible, God's words to man, tells us? The Bible teaches us that in the beginning, God created the heavens and the earth. His power is so wonderful that all he had to do was speak, and things came into being. He created this world and everything in it. On the sixth day of creation, he made man and breathed life into man. God placed the man, Adam, and the wife that he gave him, Eve, into a perfect garden called Eden. They were free to enjoy the fruit of the garden. There was only one rule, to not eat the fruit of a particular tree. Their disobedience made them sinners, and because we are sons and daughters of Adam and Eve, we too are sinners by nature. Romans chapter 3 verse 10 say, "As it is written, there is none righteous, no not one." Romans chapter 3 verse 23 tells us, "For all have sinned and come short of the glory of God." We are all sinners. I do not say that to condemn you. The truth is, we are already under condemnation for our sin. I share this news with you because those in danger need to be warned. If you die as a sinner, the Bible is very clear that the penalty is separation from God, forever in the lake of fire and brimstone. Romans chapter 6 verse 23 begins with, "For the wages of sin is death." Revelation chapter 20 verse 14 says, "And death and hell were cast into the lake of fire. This is the second death. And whosoever was not found written in the book of life was cast into the lake of fire." As sinners, we do not deserve heaven. We cannot earn heaven, no matter how much good we try to do. We are already damaged by sin, and that is damage that we cannot repair or make right on our own. All men are sinners, and all men must die because of sin. Romans chapter 5 verse 12, "Wherefore as by one man sin entered into the world, and death by sin, and so death passed upon all men, for that all have sinned." Adam's sin has gotten all of us into a world of trouble, but just as his sin has damaged us all, there is one whose life can make us new and acceptable to God. That one man is Jesus Christ. Jesus Christ is God come in the flesh, born of a virgin, so that he would not be a son of Adam, but the Son of God. He is perfect and holy, and yet his life was given for us on the cross as our substitute. His death was the payment for our sin. Only he could make the payment for us because he had no payment to make for himself. Romans chapter 5 verse 8 tells us, "But God commendeth his love toward us, in that while we were yet sinners, Christ died for us." He made a full payment for your sin. And then after 3 days, Jesus arose from the dead. He conquered sin and death so that never again could it enslave us and take us to hell. Again, Romans chapter 6 verse 23 says, "For the wages of sin is death, but the gift of God is eternal life through Jesus Christ our Lord." Eternal life is a gift paid for by Jesus. It's freely available to anyone who will receive it. The way to receive that eternal life is by believing. It is faith, not our works, that God exchanged for righteousness. The Apostle Paul wrote in Ephesians chapter 2 verse 8, "For by grace are you saved through faith, and that not of yourselves. It is the gift of God, not of works, lest any man should boast." God takes our work out of salvation so that we cannot depend on ourselves to be saved. We have a choice to accept or reject His offer of eternal life. Nobody can make the choice for you. Each man, woman, and child must decide for themselves if they will or will not be saved by believing on Jesus Christ. Jesus did everything for you. There is nothing for you to do but believe it. That belief is called repentance in the Bible. It is a change of mind or change of belief. Whatever it is you have been trusting, beside Jesus alone, cannot save you. You need to change your belief to be only Jesus. His death, burial, and resurrection alone can purchase your salvation. There is no church or religion that can save you. There is no amount of good works that can save you. There is no amount of money that can buy your salvation. Salvation is not based upon your race, finances, or education. Everyone has to get saved the same way, rich or poor, healthy or sick, wise or unwise. It is only through Jesus Christ that anyone can be saved. Acts chapter 4 verse 12 in our Bible says, "Neither is there salvation in any other, for there is none other name under heaven given among men whereby we must be saved." My friend, if you have made a decision to put your trust in Jesus only to save you, would you do that right now? We do not know when we will die, but we will die, and then it will be too late. Would you now accept Jesus Christ as your personal Savior? He loves you and wants to save you today. He did for you what you cannot do for yourself. Will you receive His gift of eternal life?
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0: 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We took to the street to ask people what they thought about going to church.
1: Parang ma-lesson atong mga sala and then makalikay tag mga daotang buhato nato, matagan tag mga blessings.
2: I feel like as a sense of community, people are naturally social beings, and if a church is something that brings you comfort, you definitely go to it, you know, listen to the teachings, try to follow it as best as you can.
3: Para sa kwan, pagpasalamat sa Ginoo sa mga blessings na nabot sa ilang kinabuhi o pag-feed sa atong spirit ba.
4: Ma-pray sa mga sala and then mangayog pasaylo sa mga nabuhat, mangayog good health para pud makalearn ta about God, about sa Bible as well.
5: Church is not necessarily where you have to be in order to be with Jesus Christ. Church is just a place where you just go to in order to bond with other individuals that follow under Christ. Again, is to listen to the Word of God, keep an update with people around you, and also fellowship is the most important thing about going to church.
6: In general, we all know that no man can stand alone. Thus, the church serves as a community where each one of us can go and help each other grow together in our relationship with God.
7: Gikan sa atong mga katigulang ba may atong sundon?
0: Don't go away. Coming up, we will see how God's Word answers that question.

0: A little while ago, we asked the question, why should a person go to church? We heard many answers, but the Bible should be our authority for every question. This is Theo Amante with the Bible answer to that question. Well, the Bible says in Hebrews chapter 10 verse 25, not forsaking the assembling of ourselves together, as the manner of some is, but exhorting one another, and so much the more as ye see the day approaching. We go to church because we are commanded by our Savior to go. The Bible commands us that we are not to forsake the assembling of ourselves together. When a group of saved and baptized believers come together to meet, that's what we call a church. The church is not a building, nor is it the place. It is a group of believers. The command is not to forsake. That means we are not to quit or abandon going to church. Others may not see it as important, but you need to recognize its importance in your life. Jesus said in Matthew chapter 16 verse 18, upon this rock I will build my church. This rock that Jesus is referring to is not the Apostle Peter, but what he said about Jesus in verse 16, thou art the Christ, the Son of the living God. Acts chapter 10 verse 28, the church of God, which he hath purchased with his own blood. So we see in the Bible that Jesus established the church and purchased the church with his own blood. If it's that important for Jesus, it should be important for you. In 1 Timothy chapter 3 verse 15, in the house of God, which is the church of the living God, the pillar and ground of the truth. The church should be the place where you can hear truth and find ways to apply it in your life. We go to church to learn more of God's word, but also to see good examples to help us live our lives. God had in mind that we would have pastors to help lead us and feed us. In Jeremiah chapter 3 verse 15, and I will give you pastors according to mine heart, which shall feed you with knowledge and understanding. In Titus chapter 2 verse 7, talking to pastors, in all things, showing thyself an ensample of good works. As the pastor follows Christ and lives a righteous life, he leads others to copy and reach the same goal. In 1 Corinthians chapter 11 verse 1, be ye followers of me, even as I also am of Christ. Yes, there is fellowship, blessings, comfort, and many other good things. But that shouldn't be the main reason why you go to church. For most, church is a place where you go to meet your needs. We have this idea that the church is for me. We go when we need something, or when we are down, or when we are having difficulties. So that's the time that we draw closer to God and to His church. But when things are going well, church becomes optional. When I'm not struggling, church gets pushed to the side. How selfish can we be at times? The church is not just about us. God desires that His children gather together regularly at His house. God is our Father, and wouldn't it make sense to be at your Father's house? Our Father knows what we need better than we do, and church is necessary even when we don't think it makes a difference. It's important to Jesus, and it should be important to you. Center your life in the local church. Why should we go to church? Jesus commands us not to forsake the church. He established it and purchased it with His own blood. Keep tuning into the station for more help from the Bible, because the Bible has the answer.
1: In darkness, and don't walk like you're in darkness, right? He's saying, you come out from that, there's a difference. Verse 9, for the fruit of the Spirit is in all goodness and righteousness and truth, proving what is acceptable unto the Lord. Oh, if something is acceptable unto the Lord, that means there are some things that are unacceptable to the Lord. And our job is to prove what is acceptable, meaning I'm supposed to find out what's acceptable to God, and that's how I'm supposed to live.
2: You're listening to a portion of a message preached at International Baptist Church, Dumaguete, by Pastor Randy DeMova. We are separatist. We choose to separate from the world as Christians. Separation is a good thing that shows our maturity in the Christian life.
1: 2 Corinthians chapter 7, verse 1, quickly. Having therefore these promises, dearly beloved, let us cleanse ourselves from all filthiness of the flesh and spirit, perfecting holiness in the fear of God. Do you think that we ought to be clean? Should we be separating ourselves, cleansing ourselves from all filthiness? Yeah. Okay. So if there are those who decide they want to stay filthy, am I supposed to stay with them, or am I supposed to perfect holiness? Perfecting is what? Maturing. I'm supposed to be becoming more and more holy. Holy like who? Like God. And there are those who refuse to become holy. They don't want to, they laugh and scoff at holiness. I have to separate from them because I need to go on unto perfection. And lastly, here, Ephesians chapter 5, verse 7. Be not ye therefore partakers with them. Okay, so there are certain I can't be a partaker with, I can't join up with, I can't participate with. Okay, verse 8, for ye were, past tense, ye were sometimes darkness, but now ye are light in the Lord. So you're not who you used to be, you're different, so walk like it. Walk as children of light. If you're no longer in darkness, then don't walk like you're in darkness, right? He's saying, you come out from that, there's a difference. Verse 9, for the fruit of the Spirit is in all goodness and righteousness and truth, proving what is acceptable unto the Lord. Oh, if something is acceptable unto the Lord, that means there are some things that are unacceptable to the Lord. And our job is to prove what is acceptable, meaning I'm supposed to find out what's acceptable to God, and that's how I'm supposed to live. I'm not supposed to stay with what I know is unacceptable to the Lord. Verse 11, and have no fellowship with the unfruitful works of darkness, but rather reprove them. Yeah. We're supposed to be correcting those things that are wrong, not fellowshipping with what's wrong. Now, all that tonight is to say, we are separatists. Your pastor is. And if someone calls me that, I'll wear it proudly. I'm a separatist. Why? Because I believe that in the Bible teaches us to live separate lives. Personal separation, ecclesiastical, between churches, we're going to have separation. But sometimes even within the church, we're going to have to practice some separation. Now, again, folks, that doesn't mean that we have to be mean to each other. It just means that we recognize that some people are disorderly. And I'll say, new Christians, please be patient with them. They haven't been taught yet. They're not being disorderly. They don't know better. But you've been in church here for several years and you're still being disorderly. Don't be surprised if people don't want to get closer to you. Unless they're also disorderly. Boy, it didn't take me long when I got to Bible college to figure out that not everybody in Bible college was there for a good reason. I tell my children, Christian, when he left, I said, look, man, you're going to find out not everybody's there is spiritual. He found it out quick. And in the church, not everybody's going to be a good Christian. And you can't let that hold you back. You go on to perfection.
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3: Psalm 147, verse 5. Great is our Lord and of great power. His understanding is infinite. All of us feel at times that God doesn't, quote-unquote, get our situation. Memorize this verse and let it soak in. Psalm 147, verse 5. Great is our Lord and of great power. His understanding is infinite. Couple that verse with verse 11. The Lord taketh pleasure in them that fear him, in those that hope in his mercy. By faith, we've got to trust that he gets it for us. And then we have to simply rely upon his merciful intercession in our situation. Something to think about.
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0: Who is the Holy Spirit? I didn't say what is. Who is the Holy Spirit? He is a person, right? As I mentioned, he is God. He is a person, not some mystical force. We're not conjuring up some, you know, powers that we can use. And it's not about that. He is God.
1: 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Who is the Holy Spirit? Concerning our faith, we believe that the Holy Spirit is God, a person, and not a force. You need to view the Holy Spirit properly.
0: And we need not to be ignorant of God's presence with us today. We need to know the Holy Spirit of God. And I want to help you this morning. So let's begin. Who is the Holy Spirit? I didn't say what is. Who is the Holy Spirit? He is a person, right? As I mentioned, he is God. He is a person, not some mystical force. We're not conjuring up some, you know, powers that we can use. And it's not about that. He's God. He's a person, okay? Now, here's three things I want you to know about a person. A person has intellect. A person has emotions. And a person has will. Right, we talk about a person. They have intellect, they have emotion, and they have will. And the Holy Spirit, we're going to see from our Bible, has all of these. You can't say that about a dog. A dog does not have intellect. Well, you can train them, and they can respond to things, but they don't have intellect. They're not meeting together and deciding what we're going to do. And they don't have intellect. They don't have emotion, necessarily. Oh, they might have pain and feel, and there may be expression of pain or etc. or excitement when they see that their master's there, because that means food. They get excited, right? But that's not the same emotions that you feel. I know you've seen some dog movie, and it's, you know, I'm talking reality. Okay? Are you listening? Trees don't have this. The wind doesn't have emotion. Right? Persons do. And then the will. The will is being able to make decisions, deciding for oneself what you're going to do, and having a desire that you can make a choice, make a decision. That's your will. And persons have this. So all three of these are true about God. God has intellect, God has emotion, God has will. And it's true of the Holy Spirit. He has intellect. He knows things. 1 Corinthians chapter 2, and again, we're going to use a lot of Bible. If you can't keep up, just watch the screens. You guys stay awake in the PA there. 1 Corinthians chapter 2, verse number 9. Paul wrote, "But as it is written, eye hath not seen, nor ear heard, neither have entered into the heart of man the things which God hath prepared for them that love him. But God hath revealed them unto us by his Spirit. For the Spirit searcheth all things, yea, the deep things of God. For what man knoweth the things of a man, save the spirit of man which is in him? Even so, the things of God knoweth no man but the Spirit of God." So the Holy Spirit knows things of God that men do not know. Look, we can figure each other out because there's a spirit of man. We have a common spirit, right? We share certain things and we kind of have an idea, and we can talk to each other, communicate to each other. That's by spirit. But God is a spirit, and God is not a man. And so we can't fully understand all about God and all that God is thinking. His thoughts are above our thoughts. His ways are above our ways. But the Holy Spirit, who is God, knows the mind of God, knows the heart of God, and he can reveal those things to us or show those things to us. But the whole point here is he has intellect. He knows things. He knows things that only God knows, and he can reveal to us things that only God knows. But I said he also has emotion. He's loving. The Spirit of God.
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2: 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And now, today's proverb. 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A wise son heareth his father's instruction, but a scorner heareth not rebuke. A man shall eat good by the fruit of his mouth, but the soul of transgressors shall eat violence. He that keepeth his mouth keepeth his life, but he that openeth wide his lips shall have destruction. The soul of the sluggard desireth and hath nothing, but the soul of the diligent shall be made fat. A righteous man hateth lying, but a wicked man is loathsome and cometh to shame. Righteousness keepeth him that is upright in the way, but wickedness overthroweth the sinner. There is that maketh himself rich, yet hath nothing. There is that maketh himself poor, yet hath great riches. The ransom of a man's life are his riches, but the poor heareth not rebuke. The light of the righteous rejoiceth, but the lamp of the wicked shall be put out. Only by pride cometh contention, but with the well-advised is wisdom. Wealth gotten by vanity shall be diminished, but he that gathereth by labor shall increase. Hope deferred maketh the heart sick, but when the desire cometh, it is a tree of life. Whoso despiseth the word shall be destroyed, but he that feareth the commandment shall be rewarded. The law of the wise is a fountain of life to depart from the snares of death. Good understanding giveth favor, but the way of transgressors is hard. Every prudent man dealeth with knowledge, but a fool layeth open his folly. A wicked messenger falleth into mischief, but a faithful ambassador is health. Poverty and shame shall be to him that refuseth instruction, but he that regardeth reproof shall be honored. The desire accomplished is sweet to the soul, but it is abomination to fools to depart from evil. He that walketh with wise men shall be wise, but a companion of fools shall be destroyed. Evil pursueth sinners, but to the righteous good shall be repaid. A good man leaveth an inheritance to his children's children, and the wealth of the sinner is laid up for the just. Much food is in the tillage of the poor, but there is that is destroyed for want of judgment. He that spareth his rod hateth his son, but he that loveth him chasteneth him betimes. The righteous eateth to the satisfying of his soul, but the belly of the wicked shall want. We trust that the power of God's Word on today's edition of Light for Your Pathway was a blessing. Tune in again to Light for Your Pathway.

0: What do you think happens after we die? We took to the street to ask people what they thought about life after death.
1: Wala ko idea. Wala ko maingon eh. Unsay gadi may tabo.
2: As a Christian, we believe in going to the heaven or hell.
3: 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Bisa ako duda pa ko asa ko mutuan na science ba or sa Ginoo jud.
4: Nakoy laing kuan ba? Maybe kanang murag na another life or incarnation ingon ana ra.
5: Actually, wala ko kabalo pero siguro I don't know jud, ojo ko kabalo jud. Makoy thoughts ana siguro.
2: After ani, murag makuyog na

A little while ago, we asked the question, what do you think happens after we die? We heard many answers, but the Bible should be our authority for every question. This is Theo Amante with the Bible answer to that question. Well, the Bible says in Hebrews chapter 9 verse 27, and as it is appointed unto men once to die, but after this, the judgment. The Bible tells us that after we die, there is judgment. There is one appointment that all men have, and that is death. Death is a sure thing, and we don't know the appointed time or how we will go. It could be in 20 years, 1 year, in a few months, next week, or maybe even today. There is no escaping death because of sin. The Bible says in Romans chapter 6 verse 23, for the wages of sin is death. We cannot skip death because we are sinners. There's the physical death and the spiritual death. Many of us want to live as long as we can on this earth.

0: Many go to great extents to keep their lives for as long as possible. One day, your body and your soul will separate, and we call that the physical death. The spiritual death is a separation of our soul from a holy God. God loves us, but God loves justice as well. He cannot let sin go by without judgment. In the Bible, there are also two types of judgment. For those who've accepted Christ as their Savior, their judgment is called the judgment seat of Christ. For those who have not trusted in Christ as their only way to heaven, this judgment is called the Great White Throne Judgment. In Revelation chapter 20, verse 11, "And I saw a great white throne, and him that sat on it, from whose face the earth and the heaven fled away, and there was found no place for them. And I saw the dead, small and great, stand before God. And the books were opened, and another book was opened, which is the book of life. And the dead were judged out of those things which were written in the books, according to their works. And death and hell were cast into the lake of fire. This is the second death." This judgment, the Great White Throne Judgment, will be according to the sins that the person has committed, both small and great, rich and poor, educated or uneducated, popular or unpopular. Without Christ, without your name written in the book of life, this is the judgment that is coming. We see in the Bible that there is no purgatory. There is no place in between heaven and hell. In Luke chapter 16, verse 22 to 23, "And it came to pass that the beggar died and was carried by the angels into Abraham's bosom. The rich man also died and was buried. And in hell he lift up his eyes, being in torment." We find in the Bible the account of the rich man and the beggar Lazarus. The rich man didn't see a need for salvation because he was well off and had all of his physical needs taken care of. But what about his spiritual needs? What about his soul? Lazarus went to a good place, but the rich man went to a place of torment. Denying God's existence doesn't take away his judgment. You will stand before God and will have to give account for the life that he has given you. Are you prepared to meet God? How terrible it would be to see God in all his glory, only to be turned away and put into the lake of fire. But that doesn't have to be the end of your life. Jesus came to make us alive again and bring everlasting life. Hebrews chapter 9, verse 28, "So Christ was once offered to bear the sins of many." In John chapter 3, verse 16, "For God so loved the world that he gave his only begotten Son, that whosoever believeth in him should not perish, but have everlasting life. For God sent not his Son into the world to condemn the world, but that the world through him might be saved. He that believeth on him is not condemned, but he that believeth not is condemned already, because he hath not believed in the name of the only begotten Son of God." Believing in him is not just acknowledging that he is real, but that your confidence for salvation is on him alone. Have you placed your trust in Christ? You don't have to be condemned. What happens after we die? The Bible says there is judgment. Keep tuning into the station for more help from the Bible, because the Bible has the answer.
1: In Ephesians 5, verses 15 and 16, the Apostle Paul wrote, "See then that ye walk circumspectly, not as fools, but as wise, redeeming the time, because the days are evil." As the children of God, we are not to walk as fools. That means there is a way that a fool walks, and we need to recognize what that way is so that we can avoid it. Here is a character trait, or the ways of a fool. He trusts his own heart. Proverbs 28:26 says, "He that trusteth in his own heart is a fool, but whoso walketh wisely, he shall be delivered. The fool bases his decisions on his emotions. He trusts that what he feels in his heart must be true and right. He doesn't even consider that his feelings about something could be wrong. He does not consider that his heart would ever lead him the wrong direction. It is the fool who just does what feels right without checking to make sure that it is right. The world will tell you to follow your heart. That is, to do what seems right to you or what you feel like doing. Of course, that is the way of the fool, not the way of God, and not the way of wisdom. Jeremiah tells us that the heart is deceitful and desperately wicked. Who can know it? Anyone can be deceived by his heart, but the fool lives in that deception. Don't trust your heart to lead you correctly. Trust God's word and godly counsel to help you make right decisions that you will not have to regret afterward. A man's heart will get him into all sorts of trouble. Don't be like the fool. He trusts his own heart.
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4: Energy. Do you realize that everything in life happens because energy changes forms? Energy is what makes things happen. Wonder where all that energy came from. Did you realize if I could take 1 pound of matter and change it completely into energy, I would have 1.13 times 10 to the 10th kilowatt hours of energy? But my wife says, Pete, no one understands these numbers. Well, God put enough energy in 1 ounce of matter to drive a 100-horsepower car at 50 miles an hour for 47,250,000 miles. That's a lot of miles per ounce. 1 ounce of gasoline will get you about 0.16 miles. That means we get 3/10 millionths of 1% back of all the energy that God put into it. That's an awfully small return on God's investment. Did you know God put a lot of energy in you? Wonder what kind of return he's getting on that investment. Maybe, just maybe, we ought to appreciate and hallow God a little bit for all that he's done. This is Pete Cowling.
5: 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One of my favorite Bible verses is Nahum 1:7. 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
0: In Ephesians chapter 5, verses 15 and 16, the Apostle Paul wrote, "See then that ye walk circumspectly, not as fools, but as wise, redeeming the time, because the days are evil." As the children of God, we are not to walk as fools. That means there is a way that a fool walks, and we need to recognize what that way is so that we can avoid it. Here is a character trait, or the ways of a fool. He uttereth all his mind. Proverbs 29:11 says, "A fool uttereth all his mind, but a wise man keepeth it in till afterwards." The man or woman who is a fool just doesn't know when to keep quiet. He or she is talking at the wrong time. You can tell a fool because they often give out damaging information without even realizing they're doing so. They have not learned that some things should be kept quiet. They tell too much. They reveal too many secrets. They slip with their tongue and cause problems. Do you know that just because something pops into your head doesn't mean that you have to speak it? There may be lots of things on your mind, but only a fool tells everyone everything that is on his mind. A wise man keeps what he is thinking in reserve. He holds his thoughts in until it is the appropriate time to speak. A fool doesn't give any thought to how his words might not fit the moment, or how that they should be spoken only among certain people. In Amos we read that an evil time will come, and the wise men will know to keep silence during that time. Amos 5:13 says, "Therefore the prudent shall keep silence in that time, for it is an evil time." There are times a man must evaluate a situation and determine if his speaking would help or hurt a situation, whether or not his speaking would make things better or make things worse, if his words will bring deliverance or if they will only bring more damage. This discernment, the ability to tell the difference of a good time to talk and a good time to stay quiet, is something that is terribly lacking in a fool. You don't need to say the first thing that comes to your mind, and you definitely do not need to tell everything that is on your mind. Learn to be quiet, to let what you're thinking wait until you have time to consider if you'll regret those words being spoken, or if you wish later that you could take those words back. Don't be like the fool. He uttereth all his mind.
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0: In John 10:10, Jesus said, "I am come that ye might have life, and that ye might have it more abundantly." 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The answer is Jesus Christ, His death, burial, and resurrection. 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

0: Jeremiah 15:6. Thou hast forsaken me, saith the Lord. Thou art gone backward. Therefore will I stretch out my hand against thee and destroy thee. I am weary with repenting. I think two of God's most prevalent traits are his mercy and his pity. Surely, as sinful as we are, if he wanted to, he could find great justification to destroy mankind in general if he so chose. However, God repents. He pronounces judgment, and then he changes his mind. However, this verse in Jeremiah says that God does get tired of repenting. Listen to what he said. Thou hast forsaken me, saith the Lord. Thou art gone backward. Therefore will I stretch out my hand against thee and destroy thee. I am weary with repenting. When it comes to our sin, God does not have infinite patience. Dear Christian, he will pronounce judgment upon you. Dear unsaved person, if you reject the love of Christ and his offer of salvation long enough, he will quit knocking on your heart's door and just let you go on to hell. All of us need to be careful about playing with God. Something to think about.
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0: Rejoice with them that do rejoice, and weep with them that weep. You know, it's okay for someone else to get something and you not to get it. Can you ever just be happy for someone else? Why you got to make yourself the issue all the time? See, that's where that bitterness, that pride comes.
1: 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Diagnosing pride. Pride is one of the hardest sins for a Christian to self-diagnose. It leads to harmful destruction. So let's get rid of our pride by seeing it in ourselves first.
0: Your pride, your selfish pride, tells you that you should not be denied anything that you want. You somehow think you deserve it. If somebody else can have it, so should I. That's pride. You're telling yourself and convincing yourself that you deserve something. That's not humility. That's not being grateful for what you have. That bitterness you get because how come they got that and I didn't get that? And boy, you just can't let it go. You feel like somehow you have just been mistreated so badly. Can I tell you something? That's pride. I'm not trying to hurt you tonight. I'm trying to help you tonight. I don't want you to be a girdle that's buried for 70 years someplace to get all the pride out of you. I'm trying to help you realize it so God doesn't have to do that to you, that you'd realize, you know what, I just want to humble myself so God can exalt me. God resisteth the proud. He gives grace to the humble. So I want to help you tonight to let's get rid of the pride, but you have to recognize it before you get rid of it probably. And so I'm just trying to help you see maybe, you know, for the bitter person, it doesn't matter how much good they have. All they can concentrate on is what they don't have. The bitter person stops being thankful for what they have. All they keep thinking about is what they don't have. You know, how come we don't have that? And it's not fair. We don't have that. There's a bitterness there. It's born out of pride. It can be a possession that someone else has. It can be honor that was given to someone else instead of you. It can be a position that you feel that you were overlooked for. See, in the world, we get this thing, you know, called seniority. We don't have that in the church. We respect elders, but we don't have this thing of seniority. I was here first. I've been here longer. So what? None of us deserve anything. No, can I just share something? Nobody deserves any position. We're all servants. God places us where He wants us. God promotes. God demotes. It's up to God. The idea like, well, I deserve this position and I'm above cleaning toilets. I should not have to do that anymore. I was here before that person. They're the new person here. They should have to do that now. I should be promoted. Says who? Says who? Says you only. It's your pride. It's pride. Look at 1 Timothy chapter 1. Verse 15. This is a faithful saying. I like faithful sayings because they're always true. They never get old, right? This is a faithful saying and worthy of all acceptation. You ought to accept this. Here we go. That Christ Jesus came into the world to save sinners, of whom I am chief. You know who said that? Apostle Paul, maybe the greatest Christian who ever lived.
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1: Do you have eternal life? Maybe you have thought about what will happen to you after you die. Death is not a pleasant topic, but death is a reality that all men must face. Many are doing everything they can to try to extend their lives, but no man can cheat death. The Bible tells us in the book of Hebrews, chapter 9, verse 27, "And as it is appointed unto men once to die, but after this the judgment." Every man has an appointment with death, and that death is not the end. It is followed by a judgment. Are you prepared to meet God? There is a lot of information that is spread about what that day will be like. Sadly, many are just living their lives and just hoping for the best without any real understanding of what is ahead. My friend, there is a reason that God has given us His words, so that we can know the truth. Here is the truth you need to know. First, that we are all sinners. Every man is a sinner because every man that has been born, except for Jesus Christ, is a descendant of Adam as their father. He sinned, and that sin nature is passed down to us. We all do wrong. In Romans chapter 3, we read, "As it is written, there is none righteous, no, not one. There is none that understandeth. There is none that seeketh after God. They are all gone out of the way. They are together become unprofitable. There is none that doeth good, no, not one." Further, in the same chapter, Paul wrote, "For all have sinned and come short of the glory of God." We all have the same problem. It is a sin problem. The second truth you need to understand from God's word is that sin has placed us all under condemnation. We will be judged for our sin. Romans chapter 6, verse 23 says, "For the wages of sin is death." We are told through the prophet Ezekiel, "The soul that sinneth, it shall die." Death is the penalty for sin that we cannot escape. We are guilty. Sin must be paid for. The only payment that satisfies the debt of sin is death. That death is more than just a body that goes into the grave. Death is eternal separation from God in the lake of fire. Revelation 20, verse 14 says, "And death and hell were cast into the lake of fire. This is the second death. And whosoever was not found written in the book of life was cast into the lake of fire." Oh, death comes to every man, and after death there is a judgment, and those whose names are not in the book of life will spend eternity in the lake of fire. But I have good news for you, another truth from the Bible. Jesus already paid for your sin. Many people have heard of Jesus. They know His name, but they do not know Him. They've heard of His virgin birth, but they don't understand why it matters. They know He died on the cross to pay for our sins, but they don't know how it applies to them. The truth is, Jesus is the Son of God, born of a virgin, so that He would have a body like our body, but without the sin nature we have as the sons of Adam. He was perfect. Yet, He died on the cross, which was the payment for sins He never committed. He was paying for your sins. His payment was a full payment. 100% of our sins were paid for by Jesus Christ. He was placed in an empty tomb, and then after 3 days, as He promised, He arose from the dead. He conquered our enemy, death. And because He was resurrected and lives, He has made available to all of us eternal life. Romans 6:23, "For the wages of sin is death, but the gift of God is eternal life through Jesus Christ our Lord." Eternal life is a gift, paid for by Jesus, and is freely available to all who believe it. That is the final truth I wish to share with you. You can be saved and know it. All a person must do to be saved is believe. Ephesians chapter 2 verse 8 tells us, "For by grace are ye saved through faith, and that not of yourselves. It is the gift of God, not of works, lest any man should boast." We can do nothing to be saved. Jesus did all that was necessary. All we can do is make the decision to either believe it for ourselves or reject the free gift of eternal life paid for and made available by Jesus Christ. Faith in the finished work of Jesus is all that is necessary for you to receive eternal life and know it. Don't live another day in doubt. Believe on Jesus Christ today for salvation. 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
3: It's how you dress, it's how you present yourself, how people see you, what they think of you when they see you. Do they identify you as a child of God? Do they recognize that you would fit with God's children, or do they see that you fit more with them?
4: 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Stand under the standard. You cannot love God and be a friend to the world at the same time. Choose the side you want to identify with and show evidences of your stand.
3: And so this morning I want to tell you, God's side and the world's side have some things in common that help us, because it's not just a flag. You say, "Pastor, where's the flag? I don't see the world flag and the God flag." No, there's some other things besides flags that help us identify. Right? When two armies go to battle, their uniforms are a little different, aren't they? There's other things we can recognize that help us identify who's on our side, who's on the other side. We're talking about those things that help identify you with which side you're on. So let's talk about some of those this morning, because I want to help you to recognize if you're standing on the wrong side. You might want to change where you stand. Amen. So number one, each side has its own uniform. Each side has its own uniform. Does the way you dress show you're under God's standard or the world's standard? Don't turn me off. Don't hit mute. Don't hang up the phone now. We're still having a conversation. The way that you dress, which side does it show you're on? Sports teams wear uniforms that make them look different than the opposing team. Can you imagine if both sides dressed exactly the same? That would make it very interesting trying to watch that game, wouldn't it? But on purpose, they dress differently. They wear different colors so they can identify which team they're on. On purpose, it's not accidental. Which team are you dressing like? God's team or the world's team? Who are you trying to look like? One of God's children or just another someone in this world? I'm just asking this morning. You got to choose. Who do you identify with? If you get a job at McDonald's, you can't show up wearing a Jollibee uniform. What side are you on? Now you can say, "Pastor, on Sunday, I dress up for church." Okay, so you're on God's side on Sunday. Whose side are you on the rest of the week? On Monday, do you switch sides? Tuesday? Wednesday night, you switch back? If you come and rally with God's people again on Wednesday night, I guess maybe. If not, you probably keep the world's uniform on. I'm just saying, well, you have a uniform. It's how you dress. It's how you present yourself. how people see you, what they think of you when they see you. Do they identify you as a child of God? Do they recognize that you would fit with God's children, or do they see that you fit more with them? If you're in the army, what would they think if you showed up for training wearing the Philippine Army uniform, but when they came to your house to visit you, you're wearing the enemy's uniform? Do you think that might cause some doubt or some confusion in their mind about your loyalty? You think that maybe they're going to wonder if you're not a spy or traitor, infiltrating? Think maybe your loyalties would be questioned? If the Philippines has a sworn enemy, would you be flying their flag? God has enemies.
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5: In Ephesians 5, verses 15 and 16, the Apostle Paul wrote, "See then that ye walk circumspectly, not as fools, but as wise, redeeming the time, because the days are evil." As the children of God, we are not to walk as fools. That means that there is a way that a fool walks, and we need to recognize what that way is so that we can avoid it. Here is a character trait, or the ways of a fool. His way is right in his own eyes. Proverbs 12, verse 15 says, "The way of a fool is right in his own eyes, but he that hearkeneth unto counsel is wise." It is hard to convince a fool that he is wrong about anything. Fools base right and wrong upon their own interpretation of what they see. The fool chooses his own way without the input of godly or wise counsel. Even when things are obviously not going well, the fool is still convinced that his way is the right way. Often the fool is in with a large company of people traveling the same road, because often what seems right to the fool is what everyone else is doing. Fools follow the crowd for the sake of the crowd. Fools do not seek counsel, and they definitely do not hearken or listen to good advice or reason. If a fool denies the existence of God, then the fool is left to himself to determine what is right or wrong. When you determine to do something without seeking counsel, when you just decide that something is right because you believe it will bring you joy or happiness, you are walking the way of the fool. Don't be like the fool, whose way is always right in his own eyes.
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6: Proverbs 13, verse 21, "Evil pursueth sinners, but to the righteous good shall be repaid." God promises here to repay our righteousness. So being righteous automatically involves doing good, not just being good. To get a higher repayment, we've got to loan more. Let your Bible reading, your sermon hearing, your inner promptings from the Holy Spirit translate into good deeds done. Pass out a tract. Invite that pizza delivery man to church. In the line at the grocery store, supply the $1.25 that the elderly man in front of you is short. Stop and pick up the pedestrian walking in the heavy rainstorm. Rake the leaves or shovel the snow of the widow down the block and accept no payment. Take plates of cookies or whole pies to the fire station down the block. Or flag over a policeman on Christmas morning and give him a pie and a hearty thank you. Thank anybody you see in the uniform of our country. Something to think about.
7: Sa Juan 10:10, si Jesus miingon, "Ako mianhi aron sila unta makabaton og kinabuhi, og nga sila unta makabaton niini nga mas madagayaon." 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
8: Did you ever realize that when you were in your mother's womb, only a few days old, your body was creating 250,000 neurons every minute for your brain? These neurons migrated to exactly the right place where they were supposed to be to find their proper niche. The distance and precision with which the neuron travels are comparable to a person walking from Los Angeles to New York City and finding the correct office suite, all without benefit of a map. Within a few weeks at this stage of growth, billions of neurons arrive at their correct addresses at the right time and make thousands of correct connections. Our cross country traveler would also have to have known every square block in downtown Manhattan and the phone numbers and offices of everybody that was there. You know, these things don't happen by accident. Just maybe we have an intelligent God who cares and carefully creates us. Kiss my foot, Darwin. This is Pete Cowling.
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I'm Elliot DeMoville. Isaiah 40:31 says, "But they that wait upon the Lord shall renew their strength. They shall mount up with wings as eagles. 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

0: What do you think happens after we die? 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
1: For me, heaven, because I believe that I do my task here. Diri sa kalibutan, akong gipakita kung unsa ko nga wala ko nibuhat o mga dautan nga mga bad things. I consider myself nga ako ko sa heaven kay wala man ko gipasakitan nga laing tao, then I am happy and contented who I am right now.
2: I honestly don't know. I hope I go somewhere. Like, it's just not like a big black thing. Like, I do hope I'm going somewhere because that's kind of sad.
3: I think it's either we go to heaven or something we called hell. Kung dili na madawato ng Ginoo, pan wholeheartedly or kanang tawagan na murag lukewarm ka nga Christian, may possibility nga dili ka ma-wan, dili ka makasulod sa tawag na to nga langit.
2: Based on the religion I've been before, when we die, naara ta sa ground, and there's the second coming of Jesus Christ. That's the time when mubangon ta for another judgment.
4: Same as them, rapod sir, kay mora mo ng kwento po sa mga katigulangan. If putan ka, may langit ka, o madaotan ka, maadto ka sa hell. Pero napoy usa nga, maadto ka sa Purgatorio.
0: Don't go away. Coming up, we will see how God's Word answers that question.

0: A little while ago, we asked the question, what do you think happens after we die? We heard many answers, but the Bible should be our authority for every question. This is Theo Amante with the Bible answer to that question. Well, the Bible says in Hebrews chapter 9 verse 27, and as it is appointed unto men once to die, but after this, the judgment. The Bible tells us that after we die, there is judgment. There is one appointment that all men have, and that is death. Death is a sure thing, and we don't know the appointed time or how we will go. It could be in 20 years, 1 year, in a few months, next week, or maybe even today. There is no escaping death because of sin. The Bible says in Romans chapter 6 verse 23, for the wages of sin is death. We cannot skip death because we are sinners. There's the physical death and the spiritual death. Many of us want to live as long as we can on this earth. Many go to great extents to keep their lives for as long as possible. One day, your body and your soul will separate, and we call that the physical death. The spiritual death is a separation of our soul from a holy God. God loves us, but God loves justice as well. He cannot let sin go by without judgment. In the Bible, there are also two types of judgment. For those who have accepted Christ as their Savior, their judgment is called the judgment seat of Christ. For those who have not trusted in Christ as their only way to heaven, this judgment is called the Great White Throne Judgment. In Revelation chapter 20 verse 11, and I saw a great white throne, and him that sat on it, from whose face the earth and the heaven fled away, and there was found no place for them. And I saw the dead, small and great, stand before God. And the books were opened, and another book was opened, which is the book of life. And the dead were judged out of those things which were written in the books, according to their works. And death and hell were cast into the lake of fire. This is the second death. This judgment, the Great White Throne Judgment, will be according to the sins that the person has committed, both small and great, rich and poor, educated or uneducated, popular or unpopular. Without Christ, without your name written in the book of life, this is the judgment that is coming. We see in the Bible that there is no purgatory. There is no place in between heaven and hell. In Luke chapter 16, verse 22 to 23, and it came to pass that the beggar died and was carried by the angels into Abraham's bosom. The rich man also died and was buried. And in hell, he lift up his eyes, being in torment. We find in the Bible the account of the rich man and the beggar Lazarus. The rich man didn't see a need for salvation because he was well off and had all of his physical needs taken care of. But what about his spiritual needs? What about his soul? Lazarus went to a good place, but the rich man went to a place of torment. Denying God's existence doesn't take away His judgment. You will stand before God and will have to give account for the life that He has given you. Are you prepared to meet God? How terrible it would be to see God in all His glory, only to be turned away and put into the lake of fire. But that doesn't have to be the end of your life. Jesus came to make us alive again and bring everlasting life. Hebrews chapter 9 verse 28, so Christ was once offered to bear the sins of many. In John chapter 3 verse 16, for God so loved the world that he gave his only begotten Son, that whosoever believeth in him should not perish, but have everlasting life. For God sent not his Son into the world to condemn the world, but that the world through him might be saved. He that believeth on him is not condemned, But he that believeth not is condemned already, because he hath not believed in the name of the only begotten Son of God. Believing in him is not just acknowledging that he is real, but that your confidence for salvation is on him alone. Have you placed your trust in Christ? You don't have to be condemned. What happens after we die? The Bible says there is judgment. Keep tuning into the station for more help from the Bible, because the Bible has the answer.
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3: E tu, Brute. I thought I could trust you. Nah, don't trust anybody. That was Roman society, and it's society today too. Huh? What did they say? Keep your friends close, keep your enemies close, or something like that, right? Yeah, you can't trust, but you know what? We ought to be able to trust here. We're not supposed to give our brothers and sisters reasons not to trust us.
0: You're listening to a portion of a message preached at International Baptist Church, Dumaguete, by Pastor Randy DeMovo. Love fervently with a pure heart. People should have confidence in you that you will not bring evil to them because you love them. Purge your heart of bitterness, lies, and evil speaking.
3: We're going to love fervently our brothers and sisters in Christ. We're in this together, and we're going to face this persecution in this world together and the scorn. We're going to stick with each other. It doesn't matter what the world says. It doesn't matter what they do. We're going to keep loving one another because you're eternal and I'm eternal, and you were saved by the same word of God that I was saved by, and all this stuff in the world, it's going to all pass away someday. But where we're going, and we're going to be together forever, let's love one another. We don't want to poison each other with malice. What's that, ill will? Malice is when you wish harm to somebody else. I hope that they da-da-da-da-da. Malice. I hope that this happens to them. Malice, that's malice. I hope they get what's coming to them. That's malice. Guile. That's deceit. That's lying. That's when you're not truthful with. You can't love each other if you're lying to each other. Are you listening tonight? How can you say you're loving the brethren like you should when you lie to each other? When you're not truthful with each other? When you're trying to fool people into believing something? Tricking them. Hypocrisies. Pretending to be what you're not. Hypocrisy is when you act. You're just an actor. You're just pretending to be something, but you're not really that. And we do it all the time. We pretend with each other. That's not loving each other. Pretending to be someone's friend. Pretending to care about somebody's need. That's hypocrisy. We're supposed to love. Envies. That's jealousy. If I love you, I'm happy for you. I'm not jealous of you. If a blessing comes to you and I love you, I am thrilled for your sake. Not jealous. How come they got that? I should have got that. What's so special about them? What about me? What about me? Now you start criticizing and thinking evil towards someone because they got something you didn't get. No, if we love like we should, we're not jealous. And he said, in evil speakings. That's slander. That's when you say hurtful things to people or about people. We're not supposed to have corrupt communication coming out of our mouth. We're not supposed to have evil speaking coming out of our mouth. Not if we love. Are you listening? Amen. Stop trying to hurt people with what you say. These sins, these were common in the Roman society. It was cutthroat.
4: Y tú, Brute.
3: I thought I could trust you. Nah, don't trust anybody. That was Roman society, and it's society today too. Huh? What did they say? Keep your friends close, keep your enemies close, or something like that, right? Yeah, you can't trust, but you know what? We ought to be able to trust here. We're not supposed to give our brothers and sisters reasons not to trust us. You be careful with that tongue. Some of you cause a lot of damage because you can't keep that mouth shut. You go talk to people about other people. No business talking about. Dividing people with your tongue. That stuff's got to stop. That's not love.
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7: Proverbs 19:2a says, "Also that the soul, or the personality, be without knowledge, it is not good." 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Don't just become a couch potato. God gave you a magnificent brain, but it's like a muscle. If you don't use it, you'll lose it. Something to think about.
8: Truth is very valuable. You wouldn't want to pay much for error, but you want to pay for truth. Searching for truth. Wonder where you can find it. You say, well, how can I find truth? Well, let's see. If you say, I just need the facts. If you look up the definition for fact, it would say that which is done, a deed, or a thing that really happened, or it would say reality and truth. So a fact is defined in terms of truth. Good. So now you look up truth. In the dictionary, it says truth is a fact or reality. Do you see a little bit of circular logic here? We got a fundamental problem. Our basic building blocks of fact and truth are all tied together. It takes a whole lot of faith to believe in these things. Did you know we all live by faith? If someone says, I believe that's a fact, they already express faith when they use the word believe. And so ultimately, everything starts with faith. There's no such thing as scientific facts. We just by faith make observations and build our lives on them. It takes faith to believe facts to establish truth. Since it all starts with faith, let's bypass the dictionary to find out what it's all about in one verse. Jesus saith unto him, I am the way, the truth, and the life. No man cometh unto the Father but by me. So if you want to know what truth is, it's Jesus.
9: This is Pete Cowling.

0: In Ephesians 5, verses 15 and 16, the Apostle Paul wrote, "See then that ye walk circumspectly, not as fools, but as wise, redeeming the time, because the days are evil." As the children of God, we are not to walk as fools. That means there is a way that a fool walks, and we need to recognize what that way is, so that we can avoid it. Here is a character trait, or the ways of a fool. His words cause contention. Proverbs 18:6 tells us, "A fool's lips enter into contention, and his mouth calleth for strokes." A fool loves to argue. He or she loves debate. Their mouth is always stirring up strife or contention. It is a fool who keeps finding himself in the middle of controversy, who keeps speaking words that stir up anger. Some men take pride in always being in a fight, but we are not to seek war, but peace. Titus 3:9 says, "But avoid foolish questions and genealogies and contentions and strivings about the law, for they are unprofitable and vain." Some just can't help but get themselves into conversations that only end up causing fights and division. How foolish. It is better to avoid these conflicts by avoiding foolish questions. Use your words to end conflicts, not to start them. We can't avoid every fight or controversy, but we should not be the ones trying to start them with our words. Don't be like the fool. His words cause contention.
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0: May I ask you a serious question? Maybe the most important question you could ever be asked. It has to do with the reality of life and what will happen to you when you die. Can you honestly say that you know for certain where you will spend eternity? Before you dismiss the question, I beg you, don't turn away from such an important matter. Would you consider for just a moment what the Bible, God's words to man, tells us? The Bible teaches us that in the beginning, God created the heavens and the earth. His power is so wonderful that all he had to do was speak, and things came into being. He created this world and everything in it. On the sixth day of creation, he made man and breathed life into man. God placed the man, Adam, and the wife that he gave him, Eve, into a perfect garden called Eden. They were free to enjoy the fruit of the garden. There was only one rule: to not eat the fruit of a particular tree. Their disobedience made them sinners, and because we are sons and daughters of Adam and Eve, we too are sinners by nature. Romans chapter 3 verse 10 says, "As it is written, there is none righteous, no, not one." Romans chapter 3 verse 23 tells us, "For all have sinned and come short of the glory of God." We are all sinners. I do not say that to condemn you. The truth is, we are already under condemnation for our sin. I share this news with you because those in danger need to be warned. If you die as a sinner, the Bible is very clear that the penalty is separation from God forever in the lake of fire and brimstone. Romans chapter 6 verse 23 begins with, "For the wages of sin is death." Revelation 20 verse 14 says, "And death and hell were cast into the lake of fire. This is the second death. And whosoever was not found written in the book of life was cast into the lake of fire." As sinners, we do not deserve heaven. We cannot earn heaven, no matter how much good we try to do. We are already damaged by sin, and that is damage that we cannot repair or make right on our own. All men are sinners, and all men must die because of sin. In Romans chapter 5 verse 12, "Wherefore, as by one man, sin entered into the world, and death by sin, so death passed upon all men, for that all have sinned." Adam's sin has gotten all of us into a world of trouble. But just as his sin has damaged us all, there is one whose life can make us new and acceptable to God. That one man is Jesus Christ. Jesus is God, come in the flesh, born of a virgin, so that he would not be a son of Adam, but the Son of God. He is perfect and holy, yet his life was given for us on the cross as our substitute. His death was the payment for our sin. Only he could make the payment for us, because he had no payment to make for himself. Romans chapter 5 verse 8 tells us, "But God commendeth his love toward us, in that, while we were yet sinners, Christ died for us." He made the full payment for your sin. And then after 3 days, Jesus arose from the dead. He conquered sin and death, so that never again could it enslave us and take us to hell. Again, Romans chapter 6 verse 23 says, "For the wages of sin is death, but the gift of God is eternal life through Jesus Christ our Lord." Eternal life is a gift paid for by Jesus. It is freely available to anyone who will receive it. The way to receive that eternal life is by believing. It is faith, not our works, that God exchanges for righteousness. The Apostle Paul wrote in Ephesians chapter 2 verse 8 and 9, "For by grace are ye saved through faith, and that not of yourselves. It is the gift of God, not of works, lest any man should boast. God takes our work out of salvation, so that we cannot depend on ourselves to be saved. We have a choice to accept or reject His offer of eternal life. Nobody can make that choice for you. Each man, woman, and child must decide for themselves if they will or will not be saved by believing on Jesus Christ. Jesus did everything for you. There is nothing for you to do but believe it. That belief is called repentance in the Bible. It is a change of mind or change of belief. Whatever it is you have been trusting beside Jesus alone cannot save you. You need to change your belief to be only Jesus. His death, burial, and resurrection alone can purchase your salvation. There is no church or religion that can save you. There is no amount of good works that can save you. There is no amount of money that can buy your salvation. Salvation is not based upon your race, finances, or education. Everyone has to get saved the same way. Rich or poor, healthy or sick, wise or unwise. It is only through Jesus Christ that anyone can be saved. Acts chapter 4, verse 12 in our Bible says, "Neither is there salvation in any other, for there is none other name under heaven given among men, whereby we must be saved." My friend, if you have made the decision to put your trust in Jesus only to save you, would you do that right now? We do not know when we will die, but we will die, and then it will be too late. Would you now accept Jesus Christ as your personal Savior? He loves you and wants to save you today. He did for you what you cannot do for yourself. Will you receive His gift of eternal life?
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Let not your heart be troubled. Ye believe in God, believe also in me. In my Father's house are many mansions. If it were not so, I would have told you. I go to prepare a place for you. And if I go and prepare a place for you, I will come again and receive you unto myself, that where I am, there ye may be also.

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0: wrong with people having money. It's not the problem. That's why I said money is not evil. The love of money. When you're willing to sin to have it, when you're willing to do wrong, you can't get your mind off of it. It becomes the most important thing to you. Then you have a problem. But being a wise steward and God blessing you and you having riches, not a problem. But what happens is we see people who have riches and the honor and we think, I want what they have. The wisdom or the riches and honor?
1: You're listening to a portion of a message preached at International Baptist Church, Dumaguete, by Pastor Randy DeMovo. For the love of money. The Bible emphasizes wisdom far more than wealth. It is the love of money that is the root of all evil. Money is not evil, but it can be controlling.
0: Seek wisdom. It's more valuable than money. More valuable than gold, more valuable than silver, wisdom. Wisdom, the Bible says, is the principal thing. Therefore, get wisdom. With all thy getting, get understanding. The principal thing. Put it above everything else. Don't put it above God, but He is. Wise God, wisdom comes from, that's the wisdom you're seeking. But listen to me, don't make everything in your life about money. If you want to chase something, chase wisdom. Look at Proverbs chapter 8, verse 11. Again, we see it repeated. For wisdom is better than rubies, and all the things that may be desired are not to be compared to it. There's a lot of desirable things. There's lots of things we can look and say, man, that'd be nice to have. Boy, I sure like to have that. Whew, wouldn't that be nice? Yeah, there's a lot of desirable things. But listen to me, but you ought to desire wisdom above all of those. Our problem is we don't see it. We don't see it that way. We see the lives of people who have riches and honor, and so what we start going for is riches and honor instead of saying, how did they get the riches and honor? Hear me very carefully. It's not wrong to have money. It's not wrong for someone to be rich. Riches and honor come to the person who has wisdom. So Abraham was wealthy. Job, we just finally finished reading the book of Job. Amen. Thanks, Brother Theo. You have to finish it out. Job was wealthy. And he was more wealthy after all that he went through. There's nothing wrong with people having money. It's not the problem. That's why I said money is not evil. The love of money. When you're willing to sin to have it, when you're willing to do wrong, you can't get your mind off of it. It becomes the most important thing to you. Then you have a problem. But being a wise steward and God blessing you and you having riches, not a problem. But what happens is we see people who have riches and the honor and we think, I want what they have. The wisdom or the riches and honor? Did you ever ask how they got it? And I don't mean like, you know, so like what kind of degree in college should I get and what kind of program should I take and how do you get started? No, I'm

0: You know what? People go to school, they pay something called tuition. What they're saying is, your knowledge is more important than my money. Right? Isn't that why people pay for education? You parents send their kids to school, they say, we'll give you money if you'll teach our children. Why? Because knowledge is more valuable than money. I'm saying, don't live for money. It's just a tool. If you want to go ask for something, get wisdom, get knowledge.
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0: How do you do? More than anything else, most people want to be loved. But few realize they already are loved. Instead of seeking the true source that would liberate and fulfill them, they gravitate to self-gratification that never satisfies, and often ends in bondage. The woman in this story was one of those. Because of abuse in childhood, she misunderstood the purpose of love. But that all changed when her heart and mind and life were unshackled.
1: Hi, Val. Is everything okay?
2: I'm very tired. Where have you been? The nurse said they couldn't find you.
1: I know. I just saw our baby boy.
2: Isn't he beautiful?
1: He's perfect.
2: You almost missed his birth, Pete.
1: I'm sorry, I couldn't help it.
2: I need to rest now.
1: I'll go and let you alone.
2: Maybe things will be better now.
0: 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Many need medical and dental care, all of which the mission offers without charge, thanks to financial gifts of caring friends. This help is good, but what they really need is a home, a spiritual refuge from the world and the storms of life. Mission pastors and counselors offer the answer to each guest. And those who receive this gift receive a hiding place, a shield that enables them to go back into their communities as new creations, like the woman in this story. Now, for broadcast around the earth, here's program number 2910 in the series Unshackled, the program that makes you face yourself and think.
1: Why did you have to get pregnant again?
2: I don't like it any better than you do.
1: I can't take it anymore. I just can't.
2: I'm the one who stays home with them. You weren't even there when Andy was born.
1: You want to know where I was? I was with a hooker.
2: While I was in labor? How could you?
1: It wasn't the first time, Val.
2: But we can barely pay the rent each month. How can you throw money away on such a despicable thing?
1: I've been selling things on the black market.
2: What and things?
1: Things I get from work and trade for exchange.
2: Pete, that's illegal.
1: You think I don't know? I would go to prison if they found out.
2: This is hard to believe. Why?
1: I can't explain it. I'm just miserable, Val.
2: How do you think I feel?
1: I don't blame you if you can't forgive me.
2: We have to get through this for the children's sake. I forgive you.
1: How can you? I thought you'd be upset.
2: And I am upset, but we have to go on.
1: I won't stay here anymore. I'm leaving.
2: You'd leave me alone in a foreign country?
1: I'm going AWOL. I'll go over the wall into East Germany.
2: Pete!
1: Don't look for me.
2: Pete!
1: You'll never see me again.
0: The woman in our story was married to a man in the military stationed in Germany when this crisis hit their marriage. Things would get worse for them, and had been much worse for her. Parental guidance is suggested due to the issues contained in this extremely sensitive testimony of a woman we're calling Valerie. This is her true story, right now on Unshackled.
3: I was the baby of our family, born in the Midwest with two older brothers. Daddy worked a dairy farm of 360 acres, beautiful rolling pastures with two barns, a big farmhouse, and lots of work. He had a violent temper and could be very brutal. I was the apple of my daddy's eye, but it caused jealousy and hatred in my older brother, Dusty, who abused me, calling me names. My earliest memory is of him molesting me when I was very young. Abuse that continued until I was 9 and realized I could refuse.
4: You dirty brat! You think your daddy's perfect little girl, don't you? I detest you. How'd you feel if you knew I come into your bedroom in the middle of the night with my shotgun, and I stand over you asleep in your bed, and I try to decide whether or not to kill you, and one of these nights, I just might do it?
3: Sometimes I was petrified of Dusty. After my chores were done, I was free to roam our property on Sunday because we never went to church. This freedom gave me a sense of adventure and confidence. I did well in school, but was allowed to attend only one school function a week. One winter night, Dusty took me to a church where the school choir sang, but he failed to pick me up afterward. Wearing only a thin dress and choir robe, I waited for a long time alone. I finally started walking through deserted streets, hoping to find the car. I walked for nearly an hour. Where have you been? I told you to be here at 9, Dusty. I'm freezing.
4: Why didn't you get a ride?
3: A lady offered, but I told her you were coming to get me.
4: If you say one word to Mama or Daddy about this, and anything happens to them tonight, you will know it's your fault.
3: When I was 13, my dad began having heart problems, and Dusty was as mean to him as he was to me. I came upon them one day fighting in the yard. I begged them to stop, but they didn't. So I ran in the house to call my oldest brother, Wally, who was married and living on his own by then.
5: Hello?
3: You gotta come quick, Wally!
5: Sis, what's going on?
3: Dusty's fighting with Daddy. He even took a swing at him. I tried to stop them, but they won't listen.
5: Okay, I'll be right there.
3: He came and tried to settle the quarrel, and Dusty left home never to return. When my father went into the hospital for tests on his heart, word got around, and a girl in my class brought her pastor to see us. He was a kind man, so Mama and I began going to their church. Religion appealed to me, and I became zealous, but the gospel wasn't offered. I turned 16, and one night the phone rang and awoke us.
6: Hello? Yes, it is.
7: Oh, no. No, that just can't be this.
3: What is it, Mama?
7: It's the hospital. Your dad's gone.
3: What?
7: They said he had a major coronary heart attack. Oh, no.
3: Oh,
7: how can that be?
3: Not my daddy. Oh, not my daddy. With no knowledge of God to bring comfort, I lay on their bed weeping and wondering where my daddy was, what had happened to him in death. Mama was a simple farm woman who turned to me for strength. A neighbor helped with the farm work, but within a few months, Mama and I had to hold an auction.
6: Set aside that pan and skillet, Valerie. We'll need them.
3: And some dishes, too.
6: Yes. All we can take is what we can fit in a little trailer.
3: Didn't Daddy have insurance?
6: No. And no savings, either.
3: I wish we didn't have to sell everything, Mama.
6: It's the only way to pay off the mortgage.
3: Where are we going to live now?
6: I still have a little house that I bought for my parents' estate, back in my hometown.
3: I'll miss this farm. I loved growing up here.
6: I'll always miss your father. He was everything to me.
3: Mama went to work washing dishes for the only restaurant in town, while I worked my first job as a nurse's aide at night. Socially, I blossomed. Although I was very religious outwardly, I dated older boys with fast cars and faster reputations. Because of my earlier sexual abuse, I didn't know how to handle temptation, the attention that I interpreted as love. Each illicit encounter left me feeling ashamed, yet I graduated from high school with honors and went to a state college. My second summer home on break, I met Pete.
8: Do you like college, Valerie?
3: Very much, Pete. It's exciting to be on my own.
8: I couldn't afford to go, so I joined the Air Force.
3: I had to work three jobs just to survive the first year.
8: What kind of jobs?
3: I babysat weeknights, worked as a cashier at the school cafeteria, and did office work every Saturday.
8: Most kids wouldn't be that motivated.
3: This year, I qualified for a student loan from the government, and that'll help.
8: I admire your ambition.
3: My mother's very proud of me.
8: I can tell you look out for her.
3: Well, she's the most important person in the world to me, and she's still grieving for Dad. So I work extra to buy her presents on special occasions and holidays, you know.
8: Well, it's getting late, so I better walk you to the door.
3: Because he treated me like a lady and didn't try to get physical, I thought I was in love. Back at college, I fantasized about marrying him and getting away from my lonely, overworked life. When he visited me halfway through the next semester, I convinced him that we belong together. After boot camp, he was stationed at a base in California, and the next summer, I went to visit. I ended up living with him.
8: Valerie, I'm just not sure that we should jump into marriage.
3: We've known each other long enough. Don't you love me?
8: Yes, but we're both so young.
3: Well, you're of age. 19 isn't so young. I had to grow up fast after my father died.
8: I know, but maybe you should finish college first. You're doing so well.
3: I'd rather be with you, Pete.
8: What's the harm in waiting a few years?
3: I want to be your wife, Pete. I love you. We married and spent the night in our own apartment because we couldn't afford a honeymoon. While he slept, I sat on the bed and wept, realizing that I had made a mistake and that I really didn't love this man. Loneliness and a need for security had tricked me, but I determined to make it work. I got a job and kept house. Our daughter came 14 months later, and we both cherished her. Then Pete was transferred to Germany for 3 years, where he started drinking, and as time passed, he drank heavily. Trying to enjoy life with him, I poisoned myself so badly on booze that I had to quit drinking. Our apartment in Germany was in a house up a long flight of wooden stairs. I'm pregnant again!
8: You're sure?
3: Yes, I'm sure! They confirmed it at the base today.
8: I'm not ready for all that responsibility. Besides, we can't afford another baby, Val. Oh.
3: I don't want your baby! I wish it would go away!
8: Oh. Stop it, Val!
3: Don't.
8: You're gonna fall down the steps!
3: I don't want it!
8: Stop!
3: Don't! I tried to miscarry by jumping down the steps, and 3 days later I did, adding to my guilt. But within 8 months, I was expecting again. I vowed to make it work, but Pete became distant and cold, hardly communicating. Although he worked longer hours as a cook, stealing most of the food we ate, we never had any extra money. Then our son was born. 4 months later, Pete confessed his infidelity and fled. I was so depressed, I wanted to die. There I was with no money, 2 small children, and 1 on the way. I was devastated as the days passed.
2: Pete, I'm so glad you're back! Pete, you left us with nothing. I didn't know what to do.
8: I'm sorry, Val. You want to try again?
2: We have to. We have children to think about.
8: I'll be discharged this year, and we can go back home. Maybe that will help.
2: Pete, if we are going to make this work, I have to be able to trust you. I mean, trust you implicitly.
8: You can, Valerie. I'll be honest with you from now on.
3: Once again, I determined to make it work, and we made a semblance of reconciliation. But I totally disrespected him for what he had put us through. My own sin and burden of guilt would be our undoing.
0: Hear about that very shortly. Living on the streets with no adequate shelter, no way to practice good hygiene and nutrition, can lead to medical problems. 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Physical healing opens the door to their trust, making them receptive to spiritual healing that can change their lives. 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
3: 2 months after our third child was born, we went home, where the only night job I could find was working as a waitress at a motel restaurant and liquor store. There I could flirt, feeding my ego, and no one would know. Then I went home in the early morning hours to care for our little ones while Pete went to school. When he was dishonest in small things, I realized there'd been no change, and the little trust I had rebuilt was destroyed. One night as I served a male customer, there was an instant attraction between us. Our flirting turned into a rendezvous that soon became an affair.
9: And I love you too, Valerie. I just wish I'd met you years ago.
2: I jumped into marriage too soon.
9: Oh, I don't even like to think about divorce.
2: My marriage has been over for a long time, Alex. The lies, the infidelity, the abandonment. When I found out he's lying to me about small things, I knew I could never trust him again, so I'm through.
9: Were you leaving him?
2: Yes. I'm taking the children to another town. I'll put them in daycare and get a job.
9: Have you told him?
2: Yes. He tried to talk me out of it. Wants us to get counseling, but there's no going back. It's too late for that.
3: Without the power of God in a life, decisions are self-centered and destructive. I moved, got a good job in a credit bureau, and put the kids in daycare. Alex came to visit whenever he could. Hello?
5: Hi, Valerie. Everything okay?
2: Yes. Home is very peaceful without all the fighting and screaming.
5: Oh, I wish that were true of my home.
2: What happened?
5: Oh, I told my wife I wanted a divorce. She threatened to kill our children if I don't stop seeing you.
2: Oh, surely she wouldn't.
5: Oh, I don't know, Val. She could do anything.
2: Then you won't be coming to see me?
5: No. I have to try to make my marriage work.
2: Alex, I love you.
5: I love you too, Valerie, but I can't risk the lives of my kids.
3: Confused, guilty, and grieving, I went to a large mainline church. I hoped that a return to religion could help me. I went forward and confessed my sin to the pastor, who was shocked. Two men came to visit me that week, and I confirmed my guilt and the desire to be forgiven. I went back to church the next Sunday, and in the afternoon, the pastor and his wife visited. He suggested I not come back to their church again because I had failed. I was devastated because I thought it also meant that I could never be forgiven by God. So I threw away my Bible and any hope of God in my life.
9: Hi, Val.
2: Alex!
9: I don't want to live without you.
2: I missed you so much.
9: There's no way I can stay in that marriage. I told her. I told her I want a divorce.
2: Will she agree?
9: No, she'll fight, but I can't go back.
2: We can weather it together.
9: Look, I want to move you and the kids near my job so you can be with me. I'll never let you go again.
3: While going through the shame and guilt of our divorces and enduring the hatred of our spouses, we lived together and I became pregnant. We decided to end the pregnancy and he drove me to the clinic where I signed the papers. I came out of the anesthesia crying. Now we were murderers as well as adulterers. The stress was almost more than we could bear. Alex lost his job because of our situation, throwing him into deep depression. Any plans today?
9: Yeah, I have an interview later. I'll come by and let you know how it goes.
2: Alex, the boss asked me to ask you to quit coming to the office.
9: Why?
2: He doesn't think it looks good for you to be sitting there while I'm working.
9: Ah.
2: I'm sorry, honey.
9: Sometimes I wonder if it's worth it. Well, maybe I should just go back and try to patch things up with her.
2: After all we've been through?
9: Well, what have we gained? We're both so miserable.
2: The bad times will end when your divorce is final. Things will get better when we're married. I'm sure of it.
3: I wasn't so sure. Several times I thought of ending my guilt-ridden life, but I'd gone too far to turn around. We married the following summer, and our life together became normal. We both had good jobs, we bought a house in the suburbs and new cars. We didn't want to fail in this marriage, but the guilt was eating at us like cancer. About a year later, a woman from a local church dropped by to invite our children to church. I refused, but she kept coming back every Saturday morning.
10: Hi!
2: You don't give up, do you, Wilma?
10: Neither does Jesus, honey. He's sending me.
2: Come in. I like you in spite of your persistence. The coffee's still hot.
10: I'll have some.
9: Oh, morning, Wilma.
10: Hello, Alex. I'm hoping this is the day you'll say yes.
9: Hey, Val, come on. Why not? Let the kids go to church tomorrow.
10: My husband drives the van and will take really good care of them.
3: Oh, all right. I should be the one to take them, but they can go with you.
10: Well, you come too. The Lord is pleased when people come to hear his word preached.
3: We'll see. I often came home, fixed dinner, and threw myself on the bed, weeping and wishing I was dead. Soon after our children started going to church, Alex and I attended a service. Conviction gripped me during the invitation, and my tears flowed. But I was sure God wouldn't forgive me, and equally sure the people wouldn't either if they knew about our past. Nevertheless, I made an appointment with the pastor and poured out my heart to him.
11: God knows your heartache, Valerie. The Bible says nothing is hidden from him.
3: But it says in Joshua, he is a jealous God. He will not forgive your transgressions nor your sins.
11: Jesus changed all that. He became sin for us and took our punishment on the cross.
3: God will never forgive me.
11: I think there's forgiveness for you.
3: You do?
11: Read this book and remember this verse. If we confess our sins, he is faithful and just to forgive us our sins and to cleanse us from all unrighteousness.
3: If only he had realized that I knew a few Bible verses, but I didn't know the God of the Bible. He thought I was already saved. The book was on marriage, and the next Sunday, Alex and I were baptized without examination. We thought we had satisfied God. 6 weeks later, Alex was transferred to the Deep South. There, we joined a church and even started a bus ministry. Then we moved to a small acreage outside of town and joined yet a different church, where I went to a meeting one night for church leaders in the town.
9: Lovely out here tonight. Not too many bugs yet.
3: Yeah, I'll join you.
9: So how was class tonight?
3: Interesting. The teacher was a different minister. He taught about the five evidences of salvation.
9: Oh, and what are they?
3: Belief that Jesus Christ is the Son of God, and after salvation, the Spirit of God should bear witness with our spirits that we are children of God.
9: Yes.
3: Then, loving God with all of our heart and mind and others, especially believers, the children of God.
9: Good.
3: Keeping God's commandments. If we love God, we want to please him, so we have to know what the Bible says.
9: Right.
3: Living by faith, trusting God in every decision in life.
9: Of course.
3: Bearing fruit, living what is taught in the Bible and telling others what God has done for us.
9: Sounds good to me.
3: Alex, I'm wondering if I'm really saved. I was too proud to admit the truth or ask for help. But shortly after that, another pastor came and held a revival. And what I heard intensified my convictions.
12: 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The good news that God loves you and made a way for you to have forgiveness and eternal life with him in heaven.
13: Amen.
12: Even though you don't deserve anything other than death and hell. The sad truth is none of us deserves to go to heaven. Romans chapter 3 of the Bible condemns us all. As it is written, there is none righteous, no, not one. There is none that understandeth. There is none that seeketh after God. They're all gone out of the way. They are together become unprofitable. There is none that doeth good, no, not one. So why would God sacrifice his only son for us? Because God is holy, and his demands could only be satisfied by one who is holy, Jesus Christ, his son.
13: Jesus.
12: God's love for you is greater than your sins. The Bible says, but God commendeth his love toward us, in that while we were yet sinners, Christ died for us. Herein is love, not that we loved God, but that he loved us and sent his Son to be the propitiation for our sins.
3: As he spoke, the Lord broke my heart and I wept in repentance. I started to step into the aisle, but my prideful heart filled my thoughts. People think you are already saved. What will this do to their faith? What will they say? So I stepped back to my seat and stayed there. After the service, I couldn't get home fast enough. I ran from the car to my bedroom and onto my knees. Lord Jesus, please forgive me for my sins. I'm so sorry for all that I've done against you and others too.
2: Please, give me a new life and a new heart. Be my savior. I want to serve you and only you for the rest of my life, forever. Oh, God, God, thank you. Thank you for salvation. What peace, what joy, as my burden of guilt rolled away. But by the next morning, pride filled my mind again. The folks at church already thought I was saved, so why tell them otherwise? God knew, and I knew, and that was the important thing. 5 months later, the pastor closed the evening service by asking, "Is your life giving Jesus Christ all the glory?" I began to weep as I went forward. Jesus saved me 5 months ago, but I was too proud to admit it to you all because you thought I was already saved. I'm so grateful to God for saving a wretch like me and for giving me the courage to give him the glory he deserves. Let the redeemed of the Lord say so. And I want to praise God because I've been redeemed. Alex had always gone to church with us, and later he gave his life to Christ too. Knowing the devastation we caused in the lives of innocent people, we awake each day with regrets, and yet God's grace is also there to remind us of the words of the Apostle Paul. In 1 Timothy chapter 1, he says, "And I thank Christ Jesus our Lord, who hath enabled me, for that he counted me faithful, putting me into the ministry, who was before a blasphemer and a persecutor and injurious, but I obtained mercy, because I did it ignorantly in unbelief. And the grace of our Lord was exceeding abundant with faith and love." Years later, God opened the doors for us to minister to others, and we've been serving the Lord ever since. When people tell me they feel unworthy to serve God, I tell them they are unworthy. That's why God gives grace. We are thankful for his love, mercy, and grace.
0: For the law was given by Moses, but grace and truth came by Jesus Christ. That grace is for you, listening friend. Jesus said, "The thief cometh not but for to steal and to kill and to destroy. I am come that they might have life, and that they might have it more abundantly." All you have to do is repent of your sins and ask him to come into your heart and life. 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
4: Philippians 2:5 tells us, "Let this mind be in you, which was also in Christ Jesus." What is the mind of Christ? Humility. John 13:4 tells us, "He riseth from supper and laid aside his garments, and took a towel, and girded himself. After that he poureth water into a basin, and began to wash the disciples' feet, and to wipe them with the towel wherewith he was girded." Humility is freedom from pride. It is having a proper assessment of oneself, to not think too highly of yourself. It also includes lowliness of mind, where you are willing to lower yourself beneath your normal place because you do not see yourself as more deserving than someone else. Jesus was humble. He was the Son of God, yet he lowered himself. And in the verses I just read, we see him performing the task of a servant. He was making a huge statement to his disciples that if he was willing to do the job that many would think beneath them, that they should not see themselves as more worthy than one another. Paul wrote of Jesus in Philippians chapter 2 when he said, "Who, being in the form of God, thought it not robbery to be equal with God, but made himself of no reputation, and took upon him the form of a servant, and was made in the likeness of men. And being found in fashion as a man, he humbled himself, and became obedient unto death, even the death of the cross." Jesus is equal with God. He is God. He took upon him the form of a servant. He humbled himself. Humility sometimes means obeying what we don't want to obey or are not obligated to obey. Jesus became obedient unto death, even though he himself did not deserve to die. He lowered himself to meet the needs of others. God respects humility. In fact, the Bible says in James, "But he giveth more grace. Wherefore he saith, God resisteth the proud, but giveth grace unto the humble." God's help is extended to those who are humble, not to those who are proud. He helps those who are willing to lower themselves or who do not think too highly of themselves. Stay humble and stay in God's good graces. We are to have the mind of Christ. That mind includes humility.
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And they overcame him by the blood of the Lamb, and by the word of their testimony, and they loved not their lives unto the death. 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

0: Did you ever wonder how the universe got here? There's only two possibilities, creation and speculation. And the speculators would like to say they don't like creation because if it was created, somebody had to do it. And they don't like thinking about that somebody. And that, they think that the universe has always been here. However, they got some problems. Did you know in 1913, Vestal Slipher was looking at planets and stars in the universe and noticed they were moving away from the Earth at speeds up to 2 million miles per hour. How did he know that? Well, you have to believe in the redshift. The redshift is due to the Doppler effect of a moving light source. If the light source is moving away from us, the light will be redder than it's supposed to be. If it's moving toward us, it will be bluer than it's supposed to be. And Vestal Slipher said, everywhere I look, the universe is expanding. And pretty soon all the scientists were looking at that and saying, wow, the universe is expanding. Everybody goes, did you know if things can't expand forever, they have to start? Oh my goodness, start. That implies creation. Scientists didn't like that. But anyhow, it was looking that way. In 1917, an unrelated event, Albert Einstein published his equations on general relativity. William de Sitter, a Dutch mathematician, immediately used these equations to get a mathematical solution which predicted the expanding universe. When Einstein found out that someone had used his equations to explain an expanding universe, he got upset. He said to admit such things is senseless. Why is it senseless? Because if the universe is expanding, it had to start expanding, and that requires creation. And so then they get into the Big Bang Theory for creation. I'm real happy with the Big Bang Theory. I think God spoke, and bang, it happened. Glory to God that we have a creator that put it all together and started it in motion.
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0: We've got to make corrections and rule in our little kingdom as we are supposed to, but try to lead your followers to have a better perspective toward corrections. Make sure that you're using wisdom in having to make the correction and how you make the correction. Something to think about.
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0: Is it okay to tell a white lie? We took to the street to ask people what they thought about telling white lies.
1: Yes, we always have that time that we have to protect someone we love from a lie or someone we love from a truth. So there are times or instances that if we are lying, not because we are intended to lie to hurt them, so we are just keeping the lie to prevent them from being hurt.
2: For me, no, I don't think it's good to lie at all.
3: Yes, I do believe that there are times that we need to lie in order to be able to avoid a certain something to happen, especially when you know it's gonna result into a bad outcome.
4: I think white lies, if you're trying to save a friend nga which makahelp sa inyohang relationship nga mo grow, and then mawalayo mo sa kapahamakan nga na.
5: For example, kanang naka sa bad situations gyud or naka giprotektahan, so kailangan nimo mo white lies gyud. 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
6: Gikan ka sa trabaho niya, pangutanong ka sa mga pares niya, ikabay ka, kang wala, bisag kapoy, yun ba? 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
0: Don't go away! Coming up, we will see how God's Word answers that question.

A little while ago, we asked the question, is it okay to tell a white lie? We heard many answers, but the Bible should be our authority for every question. This is Theo Amante with the Bible answer to that question. Well, the Bible says in Titus chapter 1 verse 2, in hope of eternal life, which God, that cannot lie, promised before the world began. The Bible tells us that God cannot lie, and we shouldn't tell a lie. A white lie is a lie that you tell someone to avoid hurting their feelings. We call this a white lie because it seems harmless or even small when compared to other lies. But let's look to God as our example. If God ever lied in one area, that would be enough reason to doubt Him. He could lie in other areas as well. Our faith rests upon God and His Word. We can believe in every promise that God makes because He cannot lie. In Hebrews chapter 6 verse 18, in which it was impossible for God to lie, God has never been caught lying. Not one time has God justified lying. However, God has been accused of lying in the Bible. In Genesis chapter 2 verse 17, God told Adam in the Garden of Eden that if he would eat the fruit of the tree of knowledge of good and evil, thou shalt surely die. Listen to what the serpent, Satan, says to Eve in the garden. In Genesis chapter 3 verse 4, the serpent said unto the woman, ye shall not surely die. A direct lie from the devil. Look at what the Bible calls Satan in John chapter 8 verse 44. Ye are of your father the devil, and the lusts of your father ye will do. He was a murderer from the beginning, and abode not in the truth, because there is no truth in him. When he speaketh a lie, he speaketh of his own. For he is a liar, and the father of it. Satan is called the father of lies. So we see that lying does not come from God. It comes from the devil. Nothing good can come out of lying, because it is not of God. As saved children of God, we need to be more like our Heavenly Father and speak only the truth, not like the father of lies, the devil. If someone I trust lies to me, I have reason to suspect that he might lie to me in other areas. When you are caught in a lie, you lose credibility and trust. You need to be real and sincere. Even though you wish to protect yourself or someone else, think of the cost. Covering sin with another sin makes things worse. Situational ethics relies on the now without thinking of the long-term consequences. Base your decisions on right rather than thinking of what the outcome will be. No matter what the situation, no matter what the circumstance, we need to learn the biblical principle that it is never right to lie. We often hear, honesty is the best policy. For the Christian, however, honesty is the only policy. God never gives us permission to lie. The Bible says it is better to suffer wrongfully for right than for wrong. In 1 Peter chapter 4 verse 16, yet if any man suffer as a Christian, let him not be ashamed, but let him glorify God on this behalf. Is it okay to tell a white lie? The Bible says, God never lies, and we shouldn't tell a lie. Keep tuning into the station for more help from the Bible, because the Bible has the answer.

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1: Oh, thank you.
0: I think I saw your son playing in the street.
1: Oh, okay.
0: Well, aren't you going to tell him to stop playing in the street?
1: What? Restrict my little Bobby? He has the freedom to do whatever he feels like doing.
0: But there are cars driving by, big trucks. He shouldn't play in the street.
1: That's his choice. Who are you to judge his actions anyway?
0: Ma'am, I'm concerned about your boy. He could get hurt.
1: Don't you impose your values on me. It's judgmental people like you that need to realize that not everyone lives by your standards.
0: Don't you care about your little boy?
1: Of course I do. I always support his decisions and would never dream of judging him.
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1: I'm Brother Christensen. Proverbs 3, 5, and 6 says, "Trust in the Lord with all thine heart, and lean not unto thine own understanding. In all thy ways acknowledge him, and he shall direct thy paths." 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

0: This is A Light for Your Pathway, the daily reading of a proverb. All scripture portions are from the King James Version of the Bible. And now, today's proverb. Today's Light for Your Pathway comes from Proverbs chapter 14. Every wise woman buildeth her house, but the foolish plucketh it down with her hands. He that walketh in his uprightness feareth the Lord, but he that is perverse in his ways despiseth him. In the mouth of the foolish is a rod of pride, but the lips of the wise shall preserve them. Where no oxen are, the crib is clean, but much increase is by the strength of the ox. A faithful witness will not lie, but a false witness will utter lies. A scorner seeketh wisdom, and findeth it not, but knowledge is easy unto him that understandeth. Go from the presence of a foolish man, when thou perceivest not in him the lips of knowledge. The wisdom of the prudent is to understand his way, but the folly of fools is deceit. Fools make a mock at sin, but among the righteous there is favor. The heart knoweth his own bitterness, and a stranger doth not intermeddle with his joy. The house of the wicked shall be overthrown, but the tabernacle of the upright shall flourish. There is a way which seemeth right unto a man, but the end thereof are the ways of death. Even in laughter the heart is sorrowful, and the end of that myrrh is heaviness. The backslider in heart shall be filled with his own ways, and a good man shall be satisfied from himself. The simple believeth every word, but the prudent man looketh well to his going. A wise man feareth and departeth from evil, but the fool rageth and is confident. He that is soon angry dealeth foolishly, and a man of wicked devices is hated. The simple inherit folly, but the prudent are crowned with knowledge. The evil bow before the good, and the wicked at the gates of the righteous. The poor is hated even of his own neighbor, but the rich hath many friends. He that despiseth his neighbor sinneth, but he that hath mercy on the poor, happy is he. Do they not err that devise evil? But mercy and truth shall be to them that devise good. In all labor there is profit, but the talk of the lips tendeth only to penury. The crown of the wise is their riches, but the foolishness of fools is folly. A true witness delivereth souls, but a deceitful witness speaketh lies. In the fear of the Lord is strong confidence, and his children shall have a place of refuge. The fear of the Lord is a fountain of life to depart from the snares of death. In the multitude of people is the king's honor, but in the want of people is the destruction of the prince. He that is slow to wrath is of great understanding, but he that is hasty of spirit exalteth folly. A sound heart is the life of the flesh, but envy the rottenness of the bones. He that oppresseth the poor reproacheth his maker, but he that honoreth him hath mercy on the poor. The wicked is driven away in his wickedness, but the righteous hath hope in his death. Wisdom resteth in the heart of him that hath understanding, but that which is in the midst of fools is made known. Righteousness exalteth a nation, but sin is a reproach to any people. The king's favor is toward a wise servant, but his wrath is against him that causeth shame. We trust that the power of God's Word on today's edition of Light for Your Pathway was a blessing. Tune in again to Light for Your Pathway.
1: God does not need you to be dishonest to do his work. God expects his children to do his work honestly. You never have to cheat to accomplish anything for God.
2: You're listening to a portion of a message preached at International Baptist Church, Dumaguete, by Pastor Randy DeMova. In it to win it. As much as we want to win many to Christ, we should not compromise, neither be dishonest to get results. We need to be winners.
1: 2nd thing Paul shows us in this passage, if we're going to win, is be honest. Look there at verse 18. He said, "What is my reward then? Verily, that when I preach the gospel, I may make the gospel of Christ without charge, that I abuse not my power in the gospel." You'll be rewarded for honesty. Do not cheat. Oh, church, would you listen to me? We have an honest God. We have a God who never lies. He's always honest. There is no darkness. There's no gray area with God. The Bible says there's no shadow of turning. He is perfect in holiness, perfect in righteousness, truth. There is no dishonesty with God. And I want to make it very clear to you. We've got servants of God around here, whether you're a staff, whether you're a Bible college student, whether you're just a layman in our church that serves, and thank you for that. But listen to me. We've got folks trying to serve God and do the work of God. But I want you to hear me very clearly this morning. God does not need you to be dishonest to do His work. God expects His children to do His work honestly. You never have to cheat to accomplish anything for God. Are you listening? It's never right to do wrong for an opportunity to do right. You be honest. You're going to do something for the church? We do it honestly around here. Everything we do in this church. Please, don't give our church a bad name by going out and being dishonest with people, doing something in the name of the church or for the church, but you're dishonest about it. You're lying, cheating folks, deceiving folks. That's not who we are. Because that's not who our God is. He's honest. Amen. The whole reason Jesus came and suffered on the cross is because God is honest. He said, the soul that sinneth, it must die, and the soul that sins, there must be death. Death must pay for sin. And either you die for your sin, or Jesus took your place and died for your sin, but somebody has to die for your sin. Death has to happen for your sin, because God is an honest God. He's a loving God, and so He did it for you. Blood has to be shed because we have an honest God. Now, you listen to me. If you're going to win, it has to be honestly. You go back to the idea of playing a game. You can play a game with someone and you can win, but if you had to cheat to win, you didn't win. If you had to cheat to win, you didn't win. You're a cheater, not a winner. You're a deceiver, not a winner. I don't care if it's on the basketball court. You're a Christian playing basketball, you foul somebody, you call yourself. You'll say, maybe they didn't see. Oh, we found a sore spot there, huh? Everyone's like, preach at them, Pastor, preach to them. Huh? Park there, boomba hey. You'll be rewarded for honesty. Don't cheat. The gospel was paid for by Christ. We're not supposed to gain from His labor. Paul said, I don't do this for filthy lucre. I'm not a preacher because I think this is a way to get money from people. We get accused of that sometimes, but it ain't true. Not here. Freely we have received, freely we give.
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0: Paul wrote in 1 Corinthians chapter 12, verse 1, "Now concerning spiritual gifts, brethren, I would not have you ignorant." Several times in the New Testament, the Apostle Paul and even Peter voiced their concern that believers not be ignorant. There are some things worth knowing. Let me give you something worth knowing. I believe the Apostle Paul wrote the book of Hebrews, and he gave these words, "For ye had compassion of me in my bonds, and took joyfully the spoiling of your goods, knowing in yourselves that ye have in heaven a better and an enduring substance. Cast not away therefore your confidence, which hath great recompense of reward." It is worth knowing that in heaven we have a better substance than on earth. Whatever you give up on earth for the sake of God and for good is replaced with something better in heaven. Galatians chapter 6, verse 10 tells us, "As we have therefore opportunity, let us do good unto all men, especially unto them who are of the household of faith." Let us take every opportunity to use our earthly substance to lay up heavenly substance. In Matthew chapter 6, verse 19, Jesus said, "Lay not up for yourselves treasures upon earth, where moth and rust doth corrupt, and where thieves break through and steal. But lay up for yourselves treasures in heaven, where neither moth nor rust doth corrupt, and where thieves do not break through nor steal. For where your treasure is, there will your heart be also." Don't live for the things of this world. Live for the place you will spend eternity. Have an enduring substance there. Something worth knowing is that in heaven, we have a better substance than on earth.
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Have you thanked God for water today? Water is one of the most exciting molecules that God created it. You know, a long time ago, two hydrogen atoms and one oxygen atom did exactly what God created them to do. They did it without question. They did it without compromise. They formed water, and there was a tremendous release of energy. It was not new revised version water. It wasn't condensed version water. It was not modern version water. The water molecules always formed exactly the way they were supposed to. I wonder how they knew to do that. Did you know water molecules aren't very smart, yet they do exactly what God created them to do? The water molecule always forms with a 118-degree kink in that. That makes it a polar molecule. That means it expands when it freezes. That means the ice is on top of the lake to protect the fish that are under it all winter long. It's amazing. It always happens just the same. In 18 grams of water, that's about 6/10 of an ounce, there are 6.03 times 10 to the 23rd molecules. My wife says, Pete, no one understands numbers like that. So this is how I explained it to her. I say, Frida, perhaps there were 6 billion people on Earth, and they were counting out water molecules at 1,000 molecules per hour. How long would it take 6 billion people to count out that many molecules? Exactly 11 million years. Did you know God made lots and lots of hydrogen atoms and lots of oxygen atoms? And they all turned out just right. Have you ever tried to make two things in a row just right? What attention to detail. What quality control. Have you thanked God for His quality control? Have you thanked God for His attention to detail? Maybe, just maybe, He's exhibited some of that quality control when He put us here. Maybe, just maybe, we should be like some little molecules and do exactly what God created for us to do. This is Pete Cowling.

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6: In order for a person to go to heaven, I believe that they should be helping one another, helping each other, and pulling each other up instead of pulling each other down.
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0: Don't go away. Coming up, we will see how God's word answers that question.

A little while ago, we asked the question, what must a person do to go to heaven? We heard many answers, but the Bible should be our authority for every question. This is Theo Amante with the Bible answer to that question. Well, the Bible says in John chapter 3 verse 16, "For God so loved the world that he gave his only begotten Son, that whosoever believeth in him should not perish, but have everlasting life." The Bible tells us that a person must believe or put their trust in Jesus to go to heaven. Romans chapter 3 verse 23 says, "For all have sinned and come short of the glory of God." When we compare ourselves to God, the Bible says we come short or miss the mark of God's perfection. We are all sinners, and sin has a heavy price that must be paid. Romans chapter 6 verse 23 says, "For the wages of sin is death." This death is talking about an eternal separation from God in a lake of fire. However, the verse didn't end there. "But the gift of God is eternal life through Jesus Christ our Lord." Heaven is as simple as receiving a gift. With a gift, you have a choice to receive it or not. With a gift, you aren't expected to pay, give anything in exchange, or even do something to become worthy to receive it. The Bible says in Ephesians chapter 2, verse 8 and 9, "For by grace are ye saved through faith, and that not of yourselves. It is the gift of God, not of works, lest any man should boast." In Titus chapter 3, verse 5, "Not by works of righteousness which we have done, but according to his mercy he saved us." We look to the Bible and see that it's not good works, personal righteousness, or anything that we could do to pay for our sin. God loved us so much that he gave Jesus Christ, his only begotten Son, to die on a cross to pay for our sins. That is why Jesus came. Romans chapter 5 verse 8 says, "But God commendeth his love toward us, in that while we were yet sinners, Christ died for us." Jesus came to die for sinners. Jesus came to die for you. Jesus' death on the cross was enough to pay for all of your sin. Believe in him, trust in him, and you shall be saved. What must a person do to go to heaven? The Bible says, believe in Jesus Christ and accept his gift of eternal life. Keep tuning into the station for more help from the Bible, because the Bible has the answer.

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1: I love IBC because this is the place where I got saved, and the place where I found my wife, and the place where helped me to have a good relationship with God, as well as good relationship with my family, my wife, and I am thankful for this church that God allowed me to be here. Kay nami happy marriage sa akong family, and I'm so thankful for that. 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
3: None of us like to undergo negative circumstances. Can we all agree on that? However, life is filled with negative circumstances. Why is that? Well, many of our negative circumstances are of our own doing. They are what are called the reproofs of life. If you get a speeding ticket, that was a reproof. If you watch TV instead of studying for a test and you got a bad grade on the test, that was a reproof. If you act like a jerk and your spouse gets mad at you, that's a reproof of life. However, some negatives in our lives are sent directly from heaven's throne. Listen to this verse in Hebrews 5 and verse 8. Though he were a son, yet learned he obedience by the things which he suffered. Now, Jesus was never disobedient, but he learned some advanced lessons on obedience in the school of suffering. Here's today's thought. The methods that a perfect father used to teach his own son will be the way he'll teach us the very same lessons. Something to think about.

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2: Heaven or hell? Where are you going to spend eternity? Do you know for sure? The truth is in the Bible, God's holy word, and the Bible makes it clear that we can know for sure where we are going. There are four things you need to know in order to have the hope, a sure expectation, that heaven will be your home. Number one, the Bible teaches us that we are all sinners. In the book of Romans chapter 3, verse 10, the Bible tells us, "There is none righteous, no, not one." It continues to tell us in verse 23, "For all have sinned and come short of the glory of God." The truth is, we are all sinners, every man, woman, and child, because we are all the children of Adam and Eve, the first man and woman God created. God placed them in a perfect place, the Garden of Eden, and allowed them to eat of all of the trees in that garden except for one. He warned them that if they sinned, disobeying him, and ate that fruit, the penalty would be death. The Bible tells us that they did eat the forbidden fruit and became sinners. You and I are the children of Adam and Eve, and their sinfulness is passed down to us. The reason you and I sin is because we are born with a sin nature. It is just natural for us to sin. Nobody has to teach us how to sin. It comes naturally. In fact, it is just as normal for us to sin as it is normal for a mango tree to grow mangoes. The problem is, and the second thing you need to know is, there is a penalty for sin. It is death. Romans chapter 6, verse 23 says, "For the wages of sin is death." The only way that sin can be paid for, according to the Bible, is death. It takes the shedding of blood, an acceptable sacrifice, in order for our sin debt to be paid. If our sin is not paid for, we will spend eternity tormented in the lake of fire, separated from God. There is no escaping it. No man can save himself from death and hell, because all men are sinners. Our only hope is that someone could save us. And that leads me to the third thing you need to know. Jesus paid for your sin already. Do you know who Jesus is? He is God, come in the flesh, born of a virgin. His mother's name was Mary. But the most important thing about Jesus is who his Father is. His Father is God, not a man. If Jesus was a son of Adam, like you and me, he would be a sinner like you and me. But because his Father is God, he is perfect, holy, and without sin. Yet, he died, the penalty for sin, on the cross. He shed his precious blood, not to pay for his own sin. He didn't have any sin to pay for. He was making the full payment for our sin, my sin, your sin. He died, was placed in a grave, and after 3 days he arose from the dead, and because he lives, he can give to us eternal life. His death paid the full price for anyone who will receive it. The fourth thing you need to know is you can be saved if you will believe that what Jesus did for you is the only thing that can save you. His payment alone, plus nothing, minus nothing, is the only payment God accepts for your sin. He loves you. He gave his life so that you can live forever instead of spending eternity in hell. Again, Romans chapter 6, verse 23 says, "For the wages of sin is death, but the gift of God is eternal life through Jesus Christ, our Lord." Eternal life is a gift, but you must choose for yourself to accept it or reject it. It is free. We cannot pay for it. We cannot work for it. We can only receive it by faith of our own free will. Romans chapter 10, verse 13 tells us, "For whosoever shall call upon the name of the Lord shall be saved." This is a promise from God. If you believe that Jesus is the only one who can and will save you, and you will cry out to Him, trusting only His love for you and the gift He offers you, not your good works, not your religion or church, just Jesus, He will save you. 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
4: 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Grow your faith. We think that we have a lot of faith until problems come into our life. 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
3: This evening, may I ask you a question? How is your faith? How is your faith? Are you facing a challenge? How's your faith? Going through trouble? How's your faith? Need help? How's your faith? Oh, Pastor, I think I have faith. But then trouble comes and I realize how little faith I have. Yeah, the disciples thought they had faith. And then a problem would come, and then they were reminded how little their faith was. And then they thought they had faith, and then another problem would come, and they would be reminded how little their faith was. And they would get faith and go on, and some other situation would come up, and they couldn't do something, and they couldn't understand, why couldn't we do that? Because you don't have enough faith. Oh, listen to me tonight. How's your faith? I try to trust God and endure, but still my problem is there, and I don't have the faith to get through. My faith is so small. What we need is greater faith. And what God wants for us to have is greater faith. And what will make the difference in our lives is greater faith. Is it the answer to the problem you're facing is faith? The struggles that you have, the answer is faith. If ye had faith, nothing's impossible. If ye had faith, Lord, increase our faith. Greater faith is believing more. But greater faith is believing God with more. Let me talk to you tonight, very simple, just about increasing your faith. Right? The issue at hand, whatever your problem, whatever your situation, whatever your trial, whatever the difficulty is that you're looking at that's causing fear and doubt and questions, the solution is faith. You need more faith, greater faith, but more faith is not just a one-issue thing. Don't miss this tonight. More faith is faith in more things, more areas. See, what happens is we get into one problem and we realize we don't have faith and we cry out and God helps us and we get faith, but just in that area. But then we face a different challenge. And all of a sudden, there we are doubting again. Because we had faith over there, but we don't have faith for this. And then we go through and God shows himself faithful. And our faith increases there. But now we have another challenge and we don't have faith there. Listen to me tonight. Greater faith is not just in one area having great faith. It's having faith in more areas. Increasing your faith is where you start to have faith in all areas, not just one area.
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0: 2 Corinthians 13:5 tells us, "Examine yourselves whether ye be in the faith." In the Christian life, we are to take heed to ourselves. We need to make sure that we are doing well, that we are staying healthy in our faith. To do this requires that we examine ourselves. Here is a self-checkup. Ask yourself, is the reproach of Christ dearer to me than the applause of the world? Hebrews 11:24 tells us, "By faith Moses, when he was come to years, refused to be called the son of Pharaoh's daughter, choosing rather to suffer affliction with the people of God than to enjoy the pleasures of sin for a season, esteeming the reproach of Christ greater riches than the treasures in Egypt, for he had respect unto the recompense of the reward." Moses was raised in the house of Pharaoh's daughter. He had all of the privileges the world had to offer him: fine clothes, food, education. He was accepted by the royal family and could have had an easy life by the standards of Egypt. Yet Moses knew that he was not an Egyptian. He knew that he was born from the Hebrew people, who were slaves in the land of Egypt. He realized that it was not by accident, but by providence, that he enjoyed the unusual circumstances of his upbringing. He knew that there was a great purpose for his life, and so he came to a point of decision in his life. He had to make a choice. Did he take the easy way and just be a full-fledged Egyptian and enjoy the pleasures and riches of Egypt? Or would he choose suffering with God's people because he believed that the God of the Hebrew people would reward him greater? Moses chose to suffer with God's people rather than take it easy with the world's people. After all that Jesus Christ has done for you and me, the right decision should be obvious to us. Christ is worthy of any suffering that we might have to endure after all that he suffered for us. To hear him say, "Well done," should matter more to us than any awards, rewards, or promotions the world can offer us. Are you willing to suffer for Christ's sake? Peter made a decision he regretted when he denied Jesus 3 times, rather than being willing to suffer for him. Let us not make the same mistake. Be unashamed of Jesus and count it an honor to suffer for his name. If your self-check reveals that you care more about what the world thinks about you than being unashamed of Christ, it's time you take a look back to Calvary and consider again the price he paid for you. We don't need to go look for suffering, but we shouldn't run away or hide from suffering if it comes because we are maintaining a testimony for Jesus.
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0: Say, Frank.
1: Hey, Bob, how's it going?
0: Doing okay. Yourself?
1: Oh, hanging in there. You keeping busy?
0: Oh, yeah. Another day, another dollar.
1: Yeah, keeping the old nose of the grindstone, eh?
0: Yeah, gotta keep the bosses happy.
1: Yeah, I'm just holding down the fort.
0: Yep.
1: Yeah.
0: Well, hey, how about that game last night,
1: oh,
0: huh?
1: Oh, hey, was that something or what?
0: Oh, yeah, you know
1: yeah.
0: it.
1: Yeah.
0: Oh, man.
1: Yeah. Yeah.
0: Well, hey, I gotta go.
1: Oh, yeah, me too. I'm busier than a cat on a hot tin roof.
0: Yeah, getting late.
1: Yeah, well, hey, I'll see you later.
0: Yeah, take it easy.
1: Yeah, nice talking to you.
0: Yeah, you too. Good to see you.
1: Yeah, hey, well,
2: don't do anything I wouldn't do.
0: Won't take any wooden nickels.
1: Yeah, well, hang in there, huh?
0: Yeah, I'll catch you next time.
1: Okay, yeah, next time.
0: Yeah, have a nice day.
1: Okay, bye.
0: Bye-bye.
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In John 10:10, Jesus said, "I am come that ye might have life, and that ye might have it more abundantly." 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
2: But man, you got to lead. You can't sit back and be passive. You are disobeying God if you don't lead. God has put you in a position to be the leader in your home, to be the leader of your wife. You are the head. You can't redelegate that to someone else.
1: You're listening to a portion of a message preached at International Baptist Church, Dumaguete, by Pastor Randy DeMova. The husband's role and role model. God expects the man to be the leader of the home. He is to be the one that sets the desires for his wife and for his children.
2: Notice here, it was pleasant to the eyes and a tree to be what? Desired. Who was desiring it? Eve was. Her desire here, she was trying to set the agenda. She was trying to set, here's what we desire. We desire to be wise. And that wasn't her place. God says to her, now, thy desire shall be to thy husband. That doesn't mean that's just that she's going to desire her husband. What it means is that she's going to submit her desire to her husband. In other words, your desire, Eve, is whatever your husband's desire is. Your desire is going to be under submission to your husband's desire. He will rule over you. He will make the decisions. He's the one who sets the agenda. He's the one who calls the shots. It's your husband. Your desire is going to be to him. You're not going to have your own desire, Eve. You're not going to set your own agenda. You're not going to set your own direction. You are supposed to figure out what direction your husband's going and get in line. You're supposed to figure out what his agenda is and say, that's my agenda too. Now, God designed it that way. So I don't like that. I don't agree with that. Take it up with God. Because it's God who set that up. Ladies, God expects your husbands to lead you. Your husband is supposed to set your desires. Your desires are supposed to be his desires. Now men, God expects you to lead. It's not an option. God expects you men to lead. He puts you in that role and he expects you to fulfill it. God is the one who's supposed to set your desires, men. Your desire is supposed to be to God. I'm supposed to go to God and say, God, what do you want for my marriage? God, what do you want for my family? God, what am I supposed to do? What is the job that you have for me? What is your will for my life? And God's supposed to give me the desires of mine heart. God is the one who's supposed to set my agenda for me. And then I'm supposed to step into my role as the husband and say to my wife, this is what we're going to do. I'm supposed to come to my wife and say, this is what God wants us to do. But men, you got to lead. You can't sit back and be passive. You are disobeying God if you don't lead. God has put you in a position to be the leader in your home, to be the leader of your wife. You are the head. You can't redelegate that to someone else. Let me illustrate. I say to Brother John Felt here, I say, Brother Felt, I want you to mop the floor in here. Someone tracked mud in here and it needs to be cleaned and mopped. And so I'm giving you that job. And he doesn't want to do it. So he goes over to Brother McCray and he says, Brother McCray, I want you to mop the floor in here. Someone tracked mud in here. It's a mess. I want you to mop the floor in here. Well, Brother McCray doesn't do it. And I come back in later and I see it, nothing's been done. Who am I going to go talk to? The one that I gave the job to. Right? And if he says to me, well, I told Brother McCray to do it, I'm not going to say, oh, okay, well, let me go talk to Brother McCray then. No, I'm going to say, no, I gave you that job. Now, you could have tried to delegate it to someone else, but the fact of the matter is you're the one that's responsible because I gave you the job. Now, men, you can't just delegate to your wife your role.
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11: 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It is Wednesday, October the 14th at 7:01, and the current temperature in Dumaguete's at 22. We're headed up to a high today of 30.4, that is 86.7 Fahrenheit. Well, happy Wednesday to you. I hope that your day is off to a wonderful start. I love Wednesday because I know that tonight, 6:30 p.m., right here at International Baptist Church, I get to gather together with my favorite people in all the world as we come together to pray together and get back into another Bible lesson. I started a series 2 weeks ago on Wednesday night, and we've only was one lesson into it so far because I was out of town the following week. But we started a series calling it, Yea, Hath God Said? And it has to do with authority. That question, Yea, Hath God Said, you may not eat of all the trees of the garden. That was the first question in the Bible. It was not asked by God. It was not asked by Adam or Eve. It was asked by the serpent in the garden to Eve to cause her to have doubt about God, to question or distrust her authority. And we're going to be talking about authority in the weeks ahead. I think it's a very misunderstood doctrine or teaching. And I think it's something that many people think that they're doing good at when they're not. And I think we need our eyes opened. Satan is such a deceiver, and he pulls the same tricks on us today that he did back then. There's nothing new. But we ought to be not ignorant of his devices, how he works, and how he causes harm to what we're trying to accomplish for God and what God would have us to do. And we ought to be able to be wise to that and prevent many of the problems that we see. And so we want to learn about this thing of authority. Somewhere in your life, you have authority, and all of us are under authorities, and we need to understand biblically what does that mean, and what is my role as a leader, as a parent, right, as a teacher, whatever your role is where you have authority. Are you using it properly? Do you understand it and its purpose? And then those under authority, are you paying attention to how you respond to authority? Are you doing it correctly as God would have you? And do we understand where that authority really comes from? There's so much to learn in our Bible. I hope that you'll come join us tonight, 6:30 p.m. right here at International Baptist Church as we continue brand new series, Yea, Hath God Said. And bring somebody with you. 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Hey, this is the number 30 song right now of your favorites here on the Anchor Radio, Dumaguete, I've Been to Calvary.

And thank you, Myrtle Jean Roshana, for that request this morning. As Long As You're Glorified by Hiles Anderson College, one of the many songs that the deaf can enjoy alongside the hearing through the Anchor Radio app. More than 1,800 songs that we have already, and more to come. 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I pray that you have some time set aside to spend in God's Word looking for truth and applying that truth in your life. Let me share with you from my Bible reading this morning today's daily truth. It comes from the book of Acts, chapter number 23. And I'll send the verse over to the Anchor Radio app for those who have it open and would like to follow along with us in the Bible there. Acts chapter 23, verse 11. And the night following, the Lord stood by him and said, "Be of good cheer, Paul, for as thou hast testified of me in Jerusalem, so must thou bear witness also at Rome." Paul stood before the council in Jerusalem. He spoke, but when he mentioned the hope and resurrection of the dead, the council divided over it. The argument became so fierce that the Roman captain had to have Paul taken away. We read about it in verse 10. "And when there arose a great dissension, the chief captain, fearing lest Paul should have been pulled in pieces of them, commanded the soldiers to go down and to take him by force from among them and to bring him into the castle." Paul was not leaving a meeting where everyone had listened and was thanking him for speaking. No. The captain, fearing Paul would be torn apart, had him taken into the castle by soldiers. Paul was there, guarded as a prisoner, when the Lord Jesus came to him that night. Jesus did not tell Paul

that he had failed in Jerusalem. He said Paul had testified of him there. Then he told Paul that he must bear witness of him at Rome also. There was still work for Paul to do, and the Lord knew where he was when he gave him that word. But the next morning did not look safe. Verse 12, and when it was day, certain of the Jews banded together and bound themselves under a curse, saying that they would neither eat nor drink till they had killed Paul. And they were more than 40 which had made this conspiracy. More than 40 men intended to kill Paul. Their plot was serious, but it did not undo what Christ had said. Paul had been told to be of good cheer, not because his enemies would stop trying, but because the Lord had stood by him and had spoken of the witnessing he still needed to do. We may want our trouble removed before we take courage, but Paul was given reason to take courage while his trouble still remained. If obedience has brought opposition, do not decide that you must have been wrong to obey. Keep doing what the Lord has given you to do. The people who resist your obedience do not decide whether you should continue. Take courage from God's word and keep bearing witness even while the opposition is not going away. Stay with us. We'll be right back.

0: you're still listening here to the Anchor Radio Dumaguete 101.7 FM, and thank you to Jonah May Manlukot for that request this morning. That was Greg Nash singing Don't Let Another Day Go By. Thank you once again to all of our listeners. You're tuned in here this morning for Good Morning Dumaguete, and it's Brother Theo Mante with you. It's a privilege to be able to spend this time with you, and as with Pastor DeMovil as well. I'm talking about this daily truth that you wrote up this morning, Pastor, and this morning's Acts chapter 23, verse 11. And once again, we see the life of the Apostle Paul. What a great testimony for us, that we can serve despite the oppositions that go around us. And I love the emphasis or the driving of this morning, helping us, right, that even though that there's things that are going against those that serve the Savior Jesus Christ, we can cling to God's promises and we can just continue. And for me, Pastor, what caught my attention this morning was in the text verse this morning, right? And the night following, the Lord stood by him. And so as the Apostle Paul was standing before the council in Jerusalem, and lots of things that could go wrong in those next couple of days, but I love the fact that the Lord stood by his faithful servant as he was faithfully witnessing. And it reminded me of the promise once again, Pastor. The daily truth this morning talks about how if we understand God's promises, if we know what God told us, we don't have to be afraid, right? And so the Lord stood by him. Reminds me of what he told us in Matthew 28:19 through 20, when he says that he is with us always, even to the end of the world. So God stood with the Apostle Paul, even though once again at this great time of opposition. And so it encourages me, Pastor, that of course, even though that the enemy might come up and try to stop the work of God, but knowing that God stands with his faithful among his servants, then we can continue. And even though he says to the Apostle Paul, be of good cheer. The Apostle Paul, so many things going around you today and difficulties are coming about, but God says, be of good cheer, Paul. And so that's what just caught my attention this morning, Pastor. The Lord stood by him, and to be of good cheer.
1: Well, God knows where we are, and I think the Apostle Paul, really, I have mixed ideas about the Apostle Paul when it comes to his going back to Jerusalem. I wouldn't fight anybody about it. I came to a point in my Bible study where I realized that the Apostle Paul was being stubborn. God had used people to warn him, and he did not heed those warnings. God doesn't send us warnings to see if we'll ignore them. Right, when God sends us warnings, it's because he's trying to turn us from doing something. And he had many people by the Holy Spirit of God telling him not to go to Jerusalem. I don't believe God was just telling them what was going to happen to Paul, and except they were there to try to dissuade him. And so the Apostle Paul was intent on going, and he said, none of these things move me. I don't care. I'm going anyway. He had his strong desire to see people saved. He didn't. When he got there, nobody got saved. There's no record of anyone being saved in Jerusalem when he went back. It caused a lot of trouble, and it got him a trip back to Rome. But we do see this, that when he was saved by the Romans from being killed by the Jews, and he's able to speak before the council, and then spared once again so that they don't tear him apart there, but that the Lord came and stood with him, but told him he would witness again as he did. So he recognized what Paul did, even though I believe that Paul probably should have done something else. But yet God still recognized the good that Paul was doing. It wasn't that Paul was doing a wicked thing. He was doing a good thing, testifying, and got in trouble. And God recognized that he did something good still, even though he was probably not where he was supposed to be at that time. But God used it nonetheless. But that Paul's days were not finished. I think that's the wonderful assurance that God was giving him. Paul, I'm not finished with you yet. There's more work for you to do. Be of good cheer. This is not where your story ends. You're going to get to Rome. Right? I've got more people for you to testify to. And so, God doesn't just throw us away because we make a mistake. Now, it's not an excuse for anyone to go out and just do whatever, because God's going to have a plan B or C or D or E or F. We're supposed to do God's will. We're supposed to be obedient. But we have such a merciful God that even when we misread or we step out of line with good intention. Paul wasn't trying to do something wicked. He wasn't running from God. He was just trying to force his will to do something good as he thought it should be done instead of how God would have had him do it. We're all guilty at times. We want to do right, and sometimes we get stubborn about what we think is right, and it would be for God, even if it's not God's will for us to do it at that time or in that place or in that method. But yet we get our hearts set on doing something that we think is good. And I think that's where Paul was. But yet God wasn't finished with him. And that's where he could be of good cheer. It's not over. It doesn't end here. And I think for many, you could find cheer today if you would listen to the Lord and go to his word, that maybe things haven't progressed exactly as they should in your life. Maybe your strong will has gotten in the way and you didn't accomplish what you should have. Okay, well, you're still breathing air. And God's not finished with you yet. Be of good cheer. And just go now and do what God would have you to do. It may be different. It may look different. You may get to the same place a different way. But if you'll trust him, God's not finished with you yet. And there's much more for you to do to be a witness for him. Don't go away.

0: And thank you, Abigail Narsolis, for that request this morning. I just want to thank you, Lord, by Kathy Flores, here on 101.7 FM, the Anchor Radio. Well, it's good to be with you on this Wednesday morning, and I do pray that your day is off to a wonderfully good start. And thank you for taking the time to tune in. Again, I'd like to invite you to be in our Bible study tonight, 6:30 p.m. here at International Baptist Church. This station, the Anchor Radio Dumaguete, is a ministry of the International Baptist Church here in Dumaguete City. And we do want you to know that you are very welcome here. We're talking about this morning's daily truth from the book of Acts chapter 23, where the Apostle Paul had gone back to Jerusalem and things did not quite go as he had hoped or planned. And he's been brought before the council to be questioned and to be given a hearing, if you will. And he realizes that the crowd there is split, and he uses that to his advantage. He knows that there are certain hot topics. You know, if I just bring up this topic, I'm going to get these people on my side against the others. He got them fighting each other, really. But it was a heated debate, and it was not going to end well. And so Paul is yanked out of there by the Romans there to get him into a safe place. But Paul is told by the Lord Jesus Christ to be of good cheer. He's not finished with him. He has more work to do. I think it's interesting. It's after that, that the next morning is when word is going to come to Paul by his nephew that he's heard about a conspiracy to kill him, that there are more than 40 men who have vowed that they will not eat or drink until Paul is dead, you know, until they kill him. And Paul, so here's, if you think about it, you know, Paul's already, you know, people angry at him and trying to tear him apart. He's sitting there basically as a prisoner in many ways, not free. And God tells him, be of good cheer. I'm not finished with you. And the next thing he's learning is, hey, there's more than 40 men that swear they're going to kill you, Paul. And it's just a mixed bag, really, right? Paul is hearing so many different things. Which voice do you allow to rule you, right? Which of those voices and which news are you going to let control your spirit and your day? And, you know, Paul didn't, it's interesting, Paul didn't say to his nephew, I don't you worry about that. Jesus told me I'm going to Rome. Those guys can't touch me. Paul said, go tell the soldier what you heard. Let them know about it, right? And it's interesting, you know. So it's like we still do our due diligence. We still do what's wise and prudent, but we trust God. We trust God. And Paul was in one of those situations. And, you know, I pray we never have to be, right? That would be wonderful if we didn't. I thank God for the peace that we have today where we live and the freedoms that we have. Yes, there are people who don't like our message. Yes, there's people who live around us who probably hate our doctrine and hate our standards and hate the Christ that we preach. But yet we live protected, if you will, and we live in freedom to do it. It's not that way everywhere in the world. There's places that are very difficult for a Christian to be bold to speak and testify. But we thank God for it. But I'd like to think that we would be that kind of Christian, that we would trust God during the difficult times and face these challenges with courage and with good cheer, as Jesus told Paul to have. But we're all going to face difficulties of different types, usually not as bad as what Paul was facing here. And yet it's amazing how easily sometimes a Christian will cower, give in, quit doing what they should be doing because of just a little bit of opposition. Let's take courage. Expect that there's going to be opposition. The devil's not happy about what we're doing. If we're living for God, if we're a witness, if we're a soul winner, he's not going to be happy about that. He's going to try to stop us, and we just need to keep going. Trusting God has more people for us to witness to, just as Paul had more people still to witness to. We've got to keep going for him, and God can deliver us if he sees fit, or he'll take us home. Either way, it's good to do the will of God. Brother Amante, any other thoughts you have on this morning's daily truth?
1: Yes, Pastor, you know, talking about, you know, with life and death, right? So we have to give glory to God with our life, whether it be to live for him fully or, you know, even to the point of death. And yes, Pastor, recently we were teaching a class on the book of Matthew, and I was also thinking along those lines. You know, Lord, would we have the same kind of faith that, you know, we're willing to stand even when the great opposition is against us. And so, yeah, so many of us, we cower for lesser things, so many things that will bow down to the enemy for even smaller things than what some Christians of the past will go through. But it's not for us, Pastor, to give in to them. And I love the fact this morning, Pastor, that, you know, God always gets the last word. You know, God always gets the last laugh. So, you know, the enemy might be against us, pushing to stop us. And, you know, they think that they can win against those that are faithful, serving God, especially those that are soul winners and preaching the gospel, starting churches, things like that, Pastor, doing what's right for their family. And yes, it might be discouraging at times, Pastor, but again, God always gets the last word. Now, his word will never fade away. And so we can always take courage and comfort in what God says. And that's what I am maybe just saying a lot of things that you said already, Pastor, but I really am excited, Pastor, for what God is doing.
0: Don't go away. We'll be right back.

You're still tuned in to 101.7 FM, the Anchor Radio, Duma Getting. Thank you for tuning in this morning and for taking the time to listen each and every morning here. I hope it's a blessing and a help to you as you start another day, wherever you're headed off to, work, school, recreation, just driving around, whatever you might be doing today. Would you give your day to the Lord? Let Him lead you and guide you. Would you be a witness to somebody today? Help somebody to hear the gospel. Help somebody to know what God has done for them and His love for them. Speak a good word to somebody today. Make this day special for someone. Make it a worthwhile day by being bold to be a witness. And as we read our Bible and we study day by day, we find that this is what we're here to do, to be witnesses, to testify. And it's not an easy life always. We're going to face opposition or persecution. That's to be expected. But people need to hear the gospel. And so find someone today. Talk to them along the way. Carry gospel tracts with you. Pass them out. Get the good news to those who still need to hear it. And then encourage a brother or sister in Christ today to be faithful, to be in church, to keep doing what they ought to do. And bring someone, as we spoke here on Sunday night, gather the people together. And we need to be thinking about who should be gathered with us to hear the word of God and to learn it and to learn the fear of the Lord. And it's so important that we are under the teaching and the preaching of the word of God. Get your family in church. Build your family in the house of God. And one day Jesus Christ is coming for us. And we want to make sure that we are prepared and we're ready for His coming. And so I would encourage you strongly, get in church. Be here tonight, 6:30 p.m. again, as we have a Bible study and continue that new series tonight. Of course, we'll take time to take prayer requests as well. But we invite you to come and to be a part of that. Don't go away. We'll be right back to close out this hour.

That was The Race here on 101.7 FM, a song requested this morning by Joe Mar McCullough Song. Thank you for listening this morning and for your request. Well, thank you to all of our listeners for taking the time to tune in on this Wednesday morning. Again, we hope to see you here tonight, 6:30 p.m. for our Bible study at International Baptist Church. Well, let me encourage you today, find someone to share Christ's love with. Someone around you still needs to hear the gospel, and someone near you just needs to be reminded of God's love. Let God use you today to brighten someone else's life. Lamplighter Theater's next.